0: Republicans disagree. Three, Thomas Massey, Tom Barrett, and Brian Fitzpatrick, joined virtually all Democrats in this vote to end the conflict. In a similarly unsuccessful vote Wednesday in the Senate, three Republicans voted with most Democrats. The war remains unpopular with the American public as it continues to drive up the cost of living. Eric McDaniel, NPR News, The Capitol.
1: Louisiana is a step closer to joining other southern states in redistricting that could help Republicans in the midterm elections. Along party lines, the state Senate passed a voting map with one less Democratic-leaning congressional district. Rick Thorington of member station WRKF has more.
2: The vote comes after the Supreme Court decision last month that weakened the Voting Rights Act. State Senator Jay Morris backed the plan.
3: The maps will perform well for Republicans. I admit that. I concede that.
2: Democratic State Senator Royce Duplessis says the redistricting was rushed at the behest of President Trump.
4: We're going to ram this map down just because one man said, I want this. This is what I want. This is what's best for me. Not what's best for Louisiana. This is what's best for me.
2: The bill now heads to the State House. Louisiana is holding primary elections this weekend, but votes in the affected congressional districts won't be counted. For NPR News, I'm Brooke Thorington in Baton Rouge.
1: You're listening to NPR News from Washington. Researchers have discovered a new dinosaur species in Thailand. It's the largest dinosaur ever found in Southeast Asia. NPR's James Dubek has more on this very big find.
5: The dinosaur would have been about 90 feet long and weighed about 30 tons. It was a sauropod, a type of dinosaur that eats plants and has a long neck and tail. The researchers called it Nagatitan, named after a mythical serpent creature that's worshipped in Southeast Asia. Nagatitan lived between 100 to 120 million years ago. It gives clues about how dinosaurs got even bigger later on. Here's researcher Titiwut Setapaniksakul.
6: Nagatitan essentially represents that kind of on-ramp towards that kind of supersizing.
5: It is the 14th named dinosaur discovered in Thailand, and experts are excited about the expanding fossil record from the region. James Dubek, NPR News.
1: Honda says it amassed a full-year loss for the first time ever, losing $2.7 billion in the last fiscal year because of a costly electric vehicle strategy. The Japanese automaker abandoned many of its plans for EV models, including those in the works in a joint venture with Sony. Economists say the company may have been too ambitious, acting when many markets weren't ready. But the automaker's bottom line got a lift from its motorcycle business, and it is forecasting a return to profit for the current fiscal year. I'm Janine Herbst, and you're listening to NPR News from Washington.
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I'm your cool Aunt Cindy here until 10 p.m. Our spotlight album for this evening is The Stone Roses, released in 1989. 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Right now, let's start off hour one of Gen X Redux with Thompson Twins.

0: WMNF Tampa. Oh my goodness, sorry, we were dancing and we just, yeah. And the music just stopped. We're like, oh no, stop dancing. The English beat, Too Nice to Talk To from the album What Happened. And before that, early Robert Palmer with You Are In My System. And Thompson Twins to start off the set, Love On Your Side, taking us back to the early 80s, some synth pop to get us going this evening. Welcome to Gen X Redux. I'm your cool Aunt Cindy, here with Tampa Dude in the house.
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0: 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Tonight's Spotlight album is The Stone Roses, released May 2nd, 1989. I want to say this was their first album, but it was kind of only their only album. And when it came out, it was just massive because the sound was so different. It was a mishmash of 60s pop and psychedelia along with the, you know, the acid dance music that was just up and coming in the day. And so I would say the Stone Roses, they were the forefathers of what's called the Madchester sound. Bands that were coming out of Manchester had that same groove, and I thought let's give it a go. The Stone Roses. Let's listen to a track from their 1989 album, She Bangs the Drums, here on Gen X Redux.

0: WMNF. Some Madchester for you there. Supergrass with their big hit, All Right. And Pulp before that with Common People. And the Stone Roses to start off the set. She Bangs the Drums from their big debut album released May 2nd, 1989. I have more Stone Roses for you throughout the show, so please stay tuned. So, Mike.
1: Yes.
0: This next song is your pick of the week. It's Stiff Little Fingers, Wasted Life. Why'd you pick it?
1: It's just a great band. It's like, you know, U2 Days, Irish band, great drummer, punk.
0: Very punk.
1: I mean, you know, just like the founders of it.
0: High energy. And very angsty is this one.
1: Yes.
0: So let's give it a listen. Here's Wasted Life by Stiff Little Fingers, Mike's pick of the week here on Gen X Redux. Mm-hmm.

0: 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In a big country.
1: Dreams stay with you.
0: And the call everywhere I go. And Stiff Little Fingers. Mike's pick of the week. Wasted Life to start off the set. Shout out to...
1: Oh, my girls, Carol and Tracy, Big T. Thank you, Tracy. Thank you, guys. You're just like the best.
0: They are listening to Gen X Redux Old School on the car radio. 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You know, I just learned something new. I think I've been pronouncing Redux incorrectly the whole time. It's pronounced Redux.
1: I had the same problem with the people living next door that were called Dumasses.
0: What?
1: I called them dumbasses for like the longest time, so I'm right there with you.
0: I'm glad you got that straight. So I'm going to try to say Gen X Redux is the name of this program. And I'm your cool Aunt Cindy here with Tampa Dude. So let's continue with Modern English. This is a deep cut from them entitled Someone's Calling here on Gen X Redux.

0: 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Our spotlight album for this week, This Is The One. And before that, Ride with Twisterella. And Modern English to start off the set. With Someone's Calling. 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
0: Gen X Redux here with your cool Aunt Cindy and Tampa Dude holding down the fort. You were doing a pretty good cowbell there.
1: Yeah, it's from this great producer called Bruce Dickerson, you know.
0: Don't even start.
1: I'd be doing a disservice if I brought him up.
0: Hey, if you heard earlier our promo for the Ordinary Boys, the Smiths cover band, they're coming to Crowbar on Saturday, May 30th. And Crowbar is going to be closing up shop, so this is your last opportunity to check out Crowbar and see some great live music. And I have a pair of free tickets to go see Ordinary Boys on Saturday, May 9th. If you are the first caller here at 813-239-9663, a pair of tickets to see Ordinary Boys, the Smiths cover band at Crowbar, May 30th. Let's hear from you. All right, let's go back to the Stone Roses. You know, when this album came out, it got a slow start, but it's become one of the seminal albums of its time. And a lot of bands, you know, are kind of like look to it as their North Star of the, you know, the Manchester sound. So here is their track, I Want to Be Adored, here on Gen X Redux.

0: WMNF Tampa. That was U2 off of their album War, their third album, with the track Surrender. That's King Creole and the Coconuts doing backup vocals. And it's Paul Hewson's birthday. It was Paul Hewson's birthday on Sunday.
1: Bono Vox.
0: Bono, 66 years old and still rocking after all these years. And Delight to... Before that, Try Me On, I'm Very You, from the album World Click. And from our Spotlight album, The Stone Roses, the debut self-titled album from 1989, I Want to Be Adored, to start off the set. Well, we had so many callers for the Ordinary Boys tickets that we decided, well, let's give away two pairs. So, our winners this evening, Leanna from Auburndale and Linda from St. Pete. Thank you so very much. You will be seeing the Ordinary Boys at Crowbar Saturday, May 30th. Oh, and you won't have to worry. They're not going to cancel like Morrissey does. Thank you to everyone who called. We really appreciate you. And...
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0: And I look forward to meeting Linda and Leanna at the Crowbar to see the Ordinary Boys. So, we have another half hour of cool-ass music here on Gen X Redux with your cool Aunt Cindy and Tampa Dude. The Sound. They were... very popular in the UK. You could probably find an import LP here and there here in the States if you were lucky. But unfortunately, they just didn't make it as big as like Echo and the Bunnymen. But God, this album is just really stellar if you like that sort of sound. The Sound. Here we are with the...
1: Fired up.
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WMNF Tampa, Ultravox. From the album Vienna with Passing Strangers and B-Movie before that was Nowhere Girl. B-Movie, they opened up for Duran Duran like back in 1982. They were supposed to be big, but unfortunately they didn't get as big as Duran Duran. And The Sound to start off the set from the album From the Lion's Mouth with Skeletons. Well, thank you so much for joining me here on Gen X Redux. You're Cool Aunt Cindy with Tampa Dude. 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I have one more set of music, and then we're going to go out with another Stone Roses, our spotlight album for this week, released May 2nd, 1989. Here's Orchestral Maneuvers in the Dark with Messages here on Gen X Redux.

0: WMNF with Talk Talk and the track Living in Another World. Tears for Fears, the title track from the album The Hurting. And OMD, early OMD with Messages to start off the set. Boy, we've had fun tonight, and thank you so much, everyone, for listening and your calls and your texts and your emails. 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
0: 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We're checking out. But stay tuned for NPR Headline News, followed by Audio After Hours with your hostess, Taryn. I have one more song to take us out. This is from our Spotlight album, The Stone Roses. 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

0: It was an absolute pleasure sharing our love of 80s and 90s music with you tonight here on Gen X Redux. Mike, see you next week.
1: Yeah, thanks for all the support, guys. Really appreciate you, M&Fers.
0: Yeah, you M&Fers. 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

0: Live from NPR News in Washington, I'm Janine Herbst. The CIA director has wrapped up a visit to Havana where he talked about intelligence cooperation. NPR's Ada Peralta reports this comes at a time when tensions between the U.S. and Cuba are running high.
1: In a statement, the Cuban government says CIA Director John Ratcliffe flew to Havana with a delegation to meet with his counterpart at the Ministry of the Interior. As part of the political dialogue, the Cuban government says it demonstrated that Cuba poses no threat to the United States. It insists Cuba does not have any, quote, foreign military or intelligence bases on its territory, and it has never supported any hostile activity against the U.S. The visit comes as the situation on the island becomes critical. Protesters took to the street across Havana on Wednesday night, and Cuba's energy minister says they have run out of fuel, meaning blackouts are likely to continue across the country. Ada Peralta, NPR News, Mexico City.
0: The Supreme Court today allowed the abortion pill to remain available by mail nationwide, overruling, for now at least, a lower court decision that had blocked the pill from being sent through the mail everywhere in the country. NPR's Nina Totenberg reports.
2: In a one-paragraph order, the High Court froze a decision by the Fifth Circuit Court of Appeals that had made it illegal to send the abortion pill, known formally as mifepristone, through the mail. The justices, however, reversed that ruling until the case is fully litigated, up through the Supreme Court if necessary. Two justices, Clarence Thomas and Samuel Alito, filed dissenting opinions. Thomas took particular aim at the manufacturers of mifepristone, contending that since abortion is illegal in Louisiana, drug makers are not entitled to block a court order, quote, based on lost profits from their criminal enterprise. Nina Totenberg, NPR News, Washington.
0: South Carolina's governor ordered state lawmakers back for a special session starting tomorrow to consider redistricting amid President Trump's nationwide push ahead of the midterm elections. South Carolina Public Radio's Gavin Jackson reports some Republicans want to flip the state's only Democratic-held House seat.
3: On Tuesday, the Republican-controlled state Senate fell narrowly short of the two-thirds support needed to extend a legislative session already underway and take up redistricting. Now, Republican Governor McMaster, who was an early supporter of Trump's in 2016, has called lawmakers back to start a new session, which could flip the state's sole Democratic majority district, represented by Congressman Jim Clyburn, to a Republican majority. Absentee ballots are already being cast in primaries, and in-person early voting is set to begin May 26. A deadline lawmakers are also using for a new map and legislation to delay the voting. It's unclear what this will mean for ballots that have already been cast. For NPR News, I'm Gavin Jackson in Columbia, South Carolina.
0: And you're listening to NPR News from Washington. Tens of thousands of Israelis streamed through Jerusalem in an annual ultra-nationalist march marked by racist and anti-Palestinian chants. This event is in celebration of Israel's capture of East Jerusalem nearly 60 years ago. NPR's Daniel Estrin reports from the Old City of Jerusalem.
4: Orthodox Jewish boys and young men are streaming through the Muslim quarter of the Old City. They are chanting religious chants. They're also chanting anti-Arab slurs like Mayor Village Burn. And you can see here symbols inspired by Israel's wars and Israel occupying lands throughout the region. Many people are wearing stickers that say Gaza is ours forever. Some are wearing necklaces with the map of what's called Greater Israel, including lands in today's Lebanon, Iraq, and Jordan. Many here are waving flags calling for the building of the Jewish temple at the site of the biblical temples, which is where Islam's Al-Aqsa Mosque stands today. Several hundred Israeli human rights activists have been in the city trying to protect Palestinians in the streets as young Israelis attack them. Daniel Estrin, NPR News, Jerusalem.
0: Honda says it has a full-year loss for the first time ever, losing $2.7 billion in the last fiscal year because of costly electric vehicle strategy. The Japanese automaker abandoned many of its plans for EV models, including those in the works in a joint venture with Sony. Economists say the company might have been too ambitious, acting when markets were not ready. I'm Janine Herbst, and you're listening to NPR News from Washington.
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You follow me everywhere, copying everything I do. There you are, right there, dragging behind my feet. A faceless version of me. You're just everything I used to be, and I know you're not real.

Good evening. You are listening to Audio After Hours, where we play you the best in new and obscure indie electronica and more every Thursday evening right here on WMNF Tampa. We just heard from Smog with I Feel Like the Mother of the World. Prior to that, we heard some new music. We heard from Luke Mann on his latest full-length SD3 that was early. And we also heard a brand new single from The Avalanches with Nikki Nair and Jesse Lanza that was Together. At the top, from Bubble Love, we heard something on his self-titled debut that was Faceless. My name is Taryn. I'm going to be here with you until midnight tonight. Of course, if there is anything you would like to hear, feel free to give me a call. Number is 813-239-9663, or you can send a text message to 813-433-0885. We got a great show for you tonight. We're going to hear some new music. We're going to hear from Vegan. We are going to hear from Unknown Mortal Orchestra and much, much more. So keep it tuned right here. Up next, we are going to hear from Gary Gritness. This is Steady Choosin'. It's Music Girl Megan here, right here on WMNF.

New music on WMNF. We just heard from Vegan with a new single, There's Something Here for Us Both. We also heard from Prophet with Right on Time. Prior to that, from Donna Lenz, we heard Open Your Eyes at the top from Gary Gritness. That was Steady Choosin. My name is Taryn. You're tuned into Audio After Hours right here on WMNF 88.5. Just getting into things here, of course. If there's anything you would like to hear to finish out your Thursday evening, give me a call. Number is 813-239-9663 or send me a text to 813-433-0885. So right here is a new track from Unknown Mortal Orchestra with Jared Madsen and Ruben Nielsen. It's called American Eagle. Music only right here on WMNF.

He's got Debbie Minef from Sunbeam Sound Machine. This is Sailing Away. Prior to, from El Aro Negro, we heard LFO, that is Lupe Fiennes Oliveros. We also heard from Loaded Honey with Lydio Kiddo and Jay Lloyd, that was Bullet. And at the top, new music from Unknown Moral Orchestra, that was American Eagle. My name is Taryn. You're tuned into Audio After Hours right here on WMNF Tampa. We are going to keep it going right now with a brand new track coming up next from The Strokes. This one is from another single from their upcoming Reality Awaits. This one is called Falling Out of Love. It's music you're only going to hear right here on WMNF.

It's gone WMNF. We just heard a brand new track from The Garden. We got a new single out called 5 Mile Ponytail. Part of that, new stuff from Tobacco on his soundtrack he did for High on Life 2 that was Wasted Spirit. We also heard from Snooper with Subdivision, something from Delta Spirit in there with California, and at the top, new track from The Strokes. It is the second single from their forthcoming Reality Awaits that was Falling Out of Love. My name is Taryn. You're tuned in Audio After Hours right here on WMNF Tampa, getting into our second hour here. Of course, if there's anything you'd like to hear, feel free to give me a call. Number is 813-239-9663. Or you can send me a text message to 813-433-0885. Always happy to hear your questions, comments, concerns, and requests. So send them if you got them. Up next, we are going to hear from Memo Boy. This is Hello Tender. It's music only right here on WMNF. Thank you.

Music on WMNF. You're listening to Audio After Hours, playing you the best in obscure indie electronica and more. We just heard from Gal Go, probably my favorite discovery of the week here on the show. That was Peligroso. Definitely expect to hear more from him in the coming weeks on his latest Solo Quiero Ser Tu Perro. That was also from Arlo Parks. We heard new music from her latest Ambiguous Desire with Beams. We heard from the Marias with Sienna. And if you didn't catch it, her new project, Not For Radio, is going on tour this summer, and they are making a stop over in Orlando coming up this summer in July. Super exciting music coming to Florida. We heard a track off of Submarine just then. That was Sienna. We also heard from Nova One with Freckles, and at the top from Memo Boy, we heard Hello Tender. My name is Taryn. We got just a little bit of time left here. I got a few more tracks for you here. This one is from Andres on Boom Boom. It's called Rubber. Music only right here on WMNF. Keep it tuned.

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Music on WMNF. We just heard from Gary Reed with A Wolf Walks Softly. Pair two from Teebs. We heard Holiday. We also heard Oh Young with Dancing Parakeets. Something there from Mitski. We heard the Clark remix of Love Me More. And at the top from Andres, we heard Rubber. My name is Taryn. You're tuned into Audio After Hours. We are coming up on our last set of the evening here. This one is from Daniel Avery. It is a new track on the deluxe edition of Tremor. He just dropped this past week. This one is called Careless. It's music only right here on WMNF. Keep tuned.

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Music on WMNF. We just heard from Nick Akeem on Cometa. That was M1. Prior to, from Leon Vinehall, we heard Envelopes, Chapter 6. Such a beautiful track there, off of Nothing Is Still. We also heard from George Clanton on his project Esprit, 200% Electronica. That was Flounder 202 in At the Top. New music from Daniel Avery. New track on his Tremor Deluxe Edition. That was Careless. My name is Taryn. You've been tuned into Audio After Hours right here on WMNF. We are getting ready to wrap things up here. Hand it off to Theo for Emanite Tampa Radio coming up just on the other side of the NPR news. Definitely make sure to stick around for that. And thank you so much for tuning in. Thanks for listening to Music With Me. 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I'm going to leave you with one from Fever Loop. I had planned to dedicate this to my mom, who had a knee replacement today. It's called New Knee. Music you're only going to hear right here on WMNF. Keep it tuned.

0: Hi from NPR News, I'm Giles Snyder. President Trump wraps up his state visit to China Friday. He and Chinese leader Xi Jinping are to meet privately at Xi's official residence. The two have held a series of meetings discussing issues such as the Iran war, trade, technology, and Taiwan. NPR's Jennifer Pack is in Beijing.
1: Analysts I spoke to say both sides really do want stability, but for very different reasons. On China's side, China just wants stability because internally there's a lot going on. So the economy is sluggish, unemployment is high, and then you have Trump's tariffs, add on the Iran war that's disrupting all of the supply chains. It's not helping its exporters. That's problematic because exports are what's driving the Chinese economy at this point. So it just wants things to calm down.
0: The White House says Trump and Xi have agreed on the need to reopen the Strait of Hormuz, where a ship anchored off the United Arab Emirates was seized and taken toward Iran Thursday, and another was attacked and sank near the coast of Oman. U.S. commander in charge of military operations against Iran disputes a report that Iran still has most of its missile stockpile intact. Admiral Brad Cooper also says he has the weapons he needs if the current ceasefire breaks down. Here's NPR's Greg Myrie.
2: Members of the Senate Armed Services Committee pressed Admiral Cooper about a recent Washington Post story saying Iran still had 70% of its missiles remaining. Cooper said he disagreed with that figure and then went on to say,
3: if I give you just a couple of examples, the defense industrial base for their drones and their missiles and their navy were degraded by 90%. They have about 10% left.
2: Cooper also said he has plenty of weapons on hand if the fighting with Iran resumes. While a ceasefire remains in place, there's no sign of a breakthrough in peace talks, and the critical Strait of Hormuz remains closed. Greg Myrie, NPR News, Washington.
0: To Texas now, two elementary school children and their stepmother who were detained by federal immigration agents at a San Antonio area school bus stop last month have been released. Their detention sparked protests and condemnation from Texas politicians. Texas Public Radio's Marianne Navarro reports.
4: The woman and two children, a fifth grade boy and a second grade girl, were being held at the Dilley Immigration Processing Center, about 70 miles southwest of San Antonio. The center has come under scrutiny in recent months for alleged poor living conditions. A federal judge ordered the family be released following a habeas corpus hearing. San Antonio Democratic Congressman Joaquin Castro wrote on social media that the family was returning home to San Antonio. The Department of Homeland Security alleges the family was detained after entering the U.S. illegally in 2021. Lawyers for the Venezuelan family say the parents had valid legal status and had an asylum court date scheduled for 2027. I'm Marianne Navarro in San Antonio.
0: This is NPR News. The Supreme Court has kept the status quo when it comes to the abortion medication mifepristone. The court Thursday put a temporary hold on a lower court's restrictions while a lawsuit plays out. The Supreme Court's order allows women seeking abortions to continue obtaining mifepristone at pharmacies or through the mail without an in-person visit to a doctor. Jury deliberations expected to begin Monday in the landmark trial that could shape the future of artificial intelligence. In Oakland, California, lawyers for Elon Musk and OpenAI made their closing arguments Thursday. Musk's lawsuit, filed in 2024, accuses OpenAI CEO Sam Altman and his top deputy of shifting from a nonprofit status into a money-making boat behind his back. Researchers have discovered a new dinosaur species in Thailand, the largest dinosaur ever found in Southeast Asia. NPR's James Dubek has more.
5: The dinosaur would have been about 90 feet long and weighed about 30 tons. It was a sauropod, a type of dinosaur that eats plants and has a long neck and tail. The researchers called it Naga Titan, named after a mythical serpent creature that's worshipped in Southeast Asia. Naga Titan lived between 100 to 120 million years ago. It gives clues about how dinosaurs got even bigger later on. Here's researcher Titiwut Setapaneksakul.
6: Naga Titan essentially represents that kind of on-ramp towards that kind of supersizing.
5: It is the 14th named dinosaur discovered in Thailand, and experts are excited about the expanding fossil record from the region. James Dubek, NPR News.
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7: 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Other contributors include the estate of Joan B. Kroc, whose bequest serves as an enduring investment in the future of public radio and seeks to help NPR produce programming that meets the highest standards of public service in journalism and cultural expression.

Hello. You are tuned into ENT Radio right here on WMNF Tampa 88.5 FM. You just heard Raina Maria with Artificial Light from their classic record, A Better Version of Me. Thanks for tuning in. Big shouts to Taryn, as always, for leading us in. Big shouts to Tim for covering for me last week while I was out with the sickness again. It's crazy out there on the streets. Got a great show lined up tonight. Expect to hear new stuff from Man, Woman, Chainsaw. New Turnover. We'll play some new Swiss Army Wife. They're dropping singles like crazy. Dino Gala. Also going to hear stuff from Frankie Cosmos, Weird Nightmare, Audience of One, Carly Cosgrove, The Promise Ring, Art Contest, and so much more. So yeah, without further ado, we're just going to kick the show off right into it. Let's go play some Jets Brazil. This is Milk and Apples.

0: Grab your dance shoes, join WMNF for the return of Big Sandy and his Fly Right Boys. 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
1: 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Part of that, you heard First Date Back with Moving Out from Forward. 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
1: That was I Hate It Too with the Rodman of Johnson City from their Void Emotion EP. Part of that you heard Brand Spankin' New, Swiss Army Wife with Emergency Contact from the single of the same title. Their new record comes out June 12th, so be on the lookout for that. And we set off with Carly Cosgrove, Fluff My Pillow from their latest record, The Cleanest of Houses Are Empty. 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It's 12:30 in the AM, beautiful Tampa. I'm going to jump into some Dino Gala. This is Adeline.

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3: You just heard Art Contest with Trip Pants from the record Math Major. Prior to that, you heard Fine Fiona with Twisted Ankle from their EP Somewhere in Between. And we started that set off with Dino Gala, Adeline from their record Ronnie Music. You are tuned into ENT Radio right here on WMNF Tampa. Chugging right along. We're at the 12. We have about 20 minutes before the half. We just keep going. This is The Rentals with Life Without a Brain.

That was Weird Nightmare with Baby Don't from their latest record, Hoopla. Weird Nightmare is actually Alex from Metz. It's his little side project. Part of that, you heard Elephant and Jake with Shipment Only Knifing from Looking Good, Feeling Good. And we start out set off with The Rentals, Life Without a Brain from their EP, The Last Little Life. You are tuned into ENT Radio right here on WMNF Tampa. We're cruising right along, almost at the halfway point of the night. We're going to jump into some slowcore pioneers, some slowcore champions. This is Austin, Texas' very own Should with Loveless Devotion.

All right, that was the latest from Turnover with Nightjar. The A-side to their single, Nightjar, B-side, I See You and Realize. Part of that you heard Portland's Oregon's very own Growing Pains with What Are the Odds from their EP, Thought I Heard Your Car. And we set off with Should with Loveless Devotion from their record, The Great Pretend. 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We just passed the halfway point, so you have another hour to go. Gonna keep it going. We'll play the Shins covering with their take on the Smiths' Panic right here on ENT Radio.

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1: That was Victory Land with I'll Show You Mine from their record, My Heart is a Room with No Cameras in It. Prior to that, you heard brand spanking new Touch Girl Apple Blossom with The Springtime Reminds Me Of, and from the record that just dropped like an hour ago, hour and a half, at midnight, so hour and 15 minutes ago. Touch Girl Apple Blossom is a line from a Beat Happening song, Indian Summer. I'm pretty sure it's named after it, but if it's not, what a coincidence. Part of that, you heard Belle and Sebastian with Like Dying, like Dylan in the Movies from If You're Feeling Sinister, and we started that set off with The Shins with their take of the Smiths' classic Panic from a single that released not too long ago. You are tuned into ENT Radio right here on WMNF Tampa. It's about 40 minutes left. We're going to keep it going. This is Camera Obscura, If Looks Could Kill.

Oh, right. That was the Tiwa with Ashes from Carpe Diem. Prior to that, you heard the Pop Guns with Where Did You Go from their 1988 demo C88. And we set off with Camera Obscura, If Looks Could Kill, from the single of the same title. 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Welcome. We're going to jump into some Frankie Cosmos. This is Bus Bus Train Train.

0: climb aboard the mothership with me, your captain, Nate Diggity Dog, as we venture deep into the vortex. 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
1: You just heard the latest from Man, Woman, Chainsaw with Nosedive. Part of that you heard Freak Slug with Friday. Before that was Alice Phoebe Lou with Shelter from the single of the same title. And then we started that set off with Frankie Cosmos, Bus Bus Train Train from Vessel. A little set that reminds me of springtime. We got about 20 minutes left. We just keep it rolling. This is Joyce Manor with Possum.

That was kind of like spitting with Dodge Dart from the record Nothing Makes Sense Without It. Prior to that, you heard Danny the Street with Metalcore History from their record I Want to Get to Know Archie Goodwin. And we started set off with Joyce Banner, the Opossum, from I Used to Go to This Bar. You are tuned into ENT Radio right here in WMNF. Got about 15 minutes left. Going to try to get one or two more sets in before you turn it over to Revenge of the Synth. This is an early Anthony Green project. This is Audience of One with 350 Miles.

All right, that was a Get Up Kids, Action in Action, from their classic record, Something to Write Home About. Prior to that, you heard Braid with A Dozen Roses from Frame and Canvas, and we started set off with Audience of One, 350 Miles, from the record I Remember, a song that reminds me of Braid a lot whenever I hear it. We're just about out of time here at ENC Radio. Stick around for Revenge of the Synth, always a good time. Always the soundtrack to my commute home. They'll be on shortly after the NPR news break. And if you want to revisit this show or any of the other great programming here on WMNF, don't forget you can go to the archives. She'll last up for a week and the new one takes its place and so forth and so on. You can do that over at WMNF.org or on the WMNF app. And on that note, we're just going to play you out. This is No Age with Ripped Knees.

0: Live from NPR News, I'm Giles Snyder. President Trump is wrapping up his state visit to China. He had a private meeting at the official residence of Chinese leader Xi Jinping. Afterwards, the two sat side by side at the former Imperial Garden, with President Trump expressing his appreciation.
1: I want to thank you very much. This has been an incredible visit. I think a lot of good has come of it. We've made some fantastic trade deals, great for both countries.
0: Trump touting business deals for American companies and farmers, but details of those deals are scant. The White House also says Trump and Xi share a desire to reopen the Strait of Hormuz, which has largely been shut down because of the Iran war. China is the largest buyer of Iranian oil. During the summit, Xi warned that differences over the self-governed Taiwan could bring the U.S. and China into conflict. A federal judge in Tennessee allowing a new congressional map to go into effect less than 24 hours before the candidates are finalized. Mariana Bacchial of member station WPLN in Nashville reports.
2: There are four lawsuits against Tennessee's redistricting plan, which fractured Memphis's majority black voting bloc. All are still continuing, but a federal judge had denied a request from the state's Democratic Party to stop the maps from going into effect while these legal challenges move forward. The judge did not give a written explanation for the ruling. Tennessee Democrats say that this initial rejection doesn't mean they'll lose in the long run against a map they say will reduce black voting power. Republicans have said that they didn't take racial data into account. For NPR News, I'm Mariana Bacchial in Nashville.
0: The Supreme Court's decision weakening the landmark Voting Rights Act has led to a wave of redistricting efforts in the South. In South Carolina, a special legislative session starts Friday. In Louisiana, the state Senate has sent to the Louisiana House a new map that would eliminate a majority black congressional district, giving Republicans a chance to win an additional seat in the November midterms. The CIA director has wrapped up a visit to Havana, where he talked about intelligence cooperation. This at a time when tensions between the U.S. and Cuba are running high, NPR's Eder Peralta reports.
3: In a statement, the Cuban government says CIA Director John Ratcliffe flew to Havana with a delegation to meet with his counterpart at the Ministry of the Interior. As part of the political dialogue, the Cuban government says it demonstrated that Cuba poses no threat to the United States. It insists Cuba does not have any, quote, foreign military or intelligence bases on its territory, and it has never supported any hostile activity against the U.S. The visit comes as the situation on the island becomes critical. Protesters took to the street across Havana on Wednesday night, and Cuba's energy minister says they have run out of fuel, meaning blackouts are likely to continue across the country. Eder Peralta, NPR News, Mexico City.
0: This is NPR News. The Supreme Court has kept the status quo when it comes to the abortion medication mifepristone. The court Thursday put a temporary hold on a lower court's restrictions while a lawsuit plays out. The Supreme Court's order allows women seeking abortions to continue obtaining mifepristone at pharmacies or through the mail without an in-person visit to a doctor. A union representing more than 19,000 employees at the U.S. Department of Agriculture suing the department, alleging that Agriculture Secretary Brooke Rollins is violating employees' First Amendment rights through a campaign of religious coercion. Houston Public Media's Andrew Schneider has details.
4: The suit claims Rollins has engaged in religious coercion, religious sermonizing, and denominational preference in violation of the Establishment Clause of the First Amendment. Rachel Lazar heads Americans United for Separation of Church and State, which represents the plaintiffs.
5: It's indeed profoundly un-American. I want to reiterate that Trump is not Jesus. Agencies are not churches, and cabinet secretaries are not government preachers.
4: The suit says Rollins' behavior reached a new level with an Easter email to employees promoting the secretary's particular Christian theology. A spokesperson for the Agriculture Department told NPR, "While we do not comment on pending litigation, we will keep the plaintiffs in our prayers during this process." For NPR News, I'm Andrew Schneider in Houston.
0: The major stock markets in Asia mostly lower. South Korean shares down more than 5% after crossing the 8,000 mark for the first time this week. I'm Giles Snyder, NPR News.
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Hey everyone, welcome to Revenge of the Synth. I'm Tim. I'm filling in tonight for the girls. They've got a great show planned for you. As always. All right, you just heard Alex, what is Alex, and Rachel McAlpine doing Game Over Again. Yeah, 2:10, and we're going to be here until 4. So sit back and relax. Let's get back to it.

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0: All right, you just heard Zeith doing Override before that. Lou Cash doing Touching the Sky before that. Roborg doing Cybercrime, and Zardanic and Rebels did Blue Monday. 29 after 2, and you are tuned to WMNF. 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
3: All right, you just heard from Ocelean and Ultra Boss doing Escape from Antarctica. Wolf and Raven did Heist. Before that, Night Runner did The Rebel. And Zombie Hyperdrive did Red Eyes. It's 48 after 2, and you're tuned to WMNF. Let's get back to it.

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3: 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Fool and Pilot doing The Law. All right, 32 after 3, and you are tuned to WMNF Tampa 88.5 FM. Renna's going to be in next with the morning show, with morning energy, actually. And then the morning show with Spaceship. All right, here's Autumn.

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2: This is Frankie Mopar with the 60 Show, along with Patty, helping me out as much as possible. You will hear many songs from 1960 to 1969, which I think is the best decade of rock. 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
3: Oh, yeah.
4: Okay, you just heard Missing Words. Serotonin, before that was Young Empress and Tone F Ghosts. I Ain't Afraid of None. I Ain't Afraid of No. And Setter and Leslie Young doing Orange Glade. 2000 and On to Me. Doing Whispers, Whispering Waves. It's 49 after 3, and you're tuned to WMNF Tampa. Ren is about to be in the house, and morning energy is about to kick off. So this is going to be our last set here, folks. Here is Vaporeon.

0: Okay, everybody, it's time for me to get out of here and make way for Rena Morning Energy. You're tuned to WMNF Tampa 88.5 FM. This has been Revenge of the Synth. The girls will be with you next week. So, everybody, have a great weekend. Bye now.
1: Live from NPR News, I'm Giles Snyder. President Trump says Chinese leader Xi Jinping committed to withholding military equipment from Iran.
2: He said he's not going to give military equipment. That's a big statement. He said that today. That's a big statement. He said that strongly. But at the same time, he said, you know, they buy a lot of their oil there, and they'd like to keep doing that. He'd like to see Hormuz Strait opened. I said, well, we didn't stop it. They did it, and then we stopped them. You know, sort of interesting. He joked. He said, you know, it's sort of if they stopped it, then you stopped them. But they'd like to see it open.
1: President Trump speaking to Fox News. China has repeatedly said it is not providing Iran with weapons. But the New York Times is reporting that Chinese companies have considered sending weapons through other countries. On the Strait of Hormuz, the White House says Trump and Xi have agreed on the need for it to be reopened. Trump now aboard Air Force One for the trip back to Washington, D.C. President Trump left Beijing as tensions rise near the Strait of Hormuz. A ship anchored off the United Arab Emirates was seized Thursday and taken toward Iran, and another was attacked and sank near the coast of Oman. The strait sees roughly one-fifth of the world's oil supply pass through it. Democrats continue to force votes to end the war with Iran. The latest effort in the House failed Thursday with the narrowest of possible margins, a tie. NPR's Eric McDaniel reports.
3: The Constitution gives Congress the power to authorize military conflicts, and the War Powers Resolution of 1973 gives the president 60 days to obtain congressional approval for military action. The Iran war has now exceeded that threshold, though the White House claims that given the ongoing ceasefire, congressional action is moot. Increasingly, Republicans disagree. Three, Thomas Massie, Tom Barrett, and Brian Fitzpatrick, joined virtually all Democrats in this vote to end the conflict. In a similarly unsuccessful vote Wednesday in the Senate, three Republicans voted with most Democrats. The war remains unpopular with the American public as it continues to drive up the cost of living. Eric McDaniel, NPR News, The Capitol.
1: In a brief order Thursday evening, the U.S. Supreme Court temporarily overruled a lower court order that had blocked mifepristone, known informally as the abortion pill, from being sent through the mail anywhere in the country. Here's more from NPR's Nina Totenberg.
4: The High Court reversed a decision by the Fifth Circuit Court of Appeals, which had blocked doctors from sending the pill to women who are seeking to end their pregnancies in the first trimester, even in states that have banned abortion. The FDA has since 2000 found the drug to be safe and effective. The Supreme Court's action blocking the lower court is only in place until the case is fully litigated in those courts and potentially the Supreme Court. But that is likely to take many months. Conservative Justices Thomas and Alito dissented. Nina Totenberg, NPR News, Washington.
1: This is NPR News. Jury deliberations are expected to begin Monday in the landmark trial that could shape the future of artificial intelligence. In Oakland, California, lawyers for Elon Musk and OpenAI made their closing arguments Thursday. Musk's lawsuit, filed in 2024, accuses OpenAI CEO Sam Altman and his top deputy of shifting from a nonprofit status into a money-making mode behind his back. Schools across the U.S. awaiting new federal nutrition standards that could change how they prepare food for students. USDA updating its rules based on the Trump administration's new national dietary guidelines, as NPR's Joe Hernandez reports.
5: Those guidelines announced by Health Secretary Robert F. Kennedy Jr. and other top Trump officials urge Americans to avoid highly processed foods and prioritize protein at every meal. Yet school cafeterias often rely on pre-made food to feed students, and protein is usually a district's most expensive ingredient. School nutrition directors say the new standards will have to account for the fact that many districts are already working with tight budgets. The USDA has not not yet released the new standards, and when they do, they'll be subject to a public comment period. The National School Lunch Program fed some 30 million children last year. Joe Hernandez, NPR News.
1: As President Trump returns from his state visit to China, the major financial markets in Europe are lower following declines in Asia. South Korea's benchmark was down more than 6% after topping 8,000 for the first time. I'm Giles Snyder, NPR News.
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Morning Energy. 88.5. I'm thankful for you, you, and you. A pleasant good morning to each of you, and thank you so very much for allowing Morning Energy to be a fresh start to your morning. For those new listeners out there, welcome, and I hope you find value in today's program and come back and join us again and again and again. Don't you dare stop. We are managing our mental health today, so we got a lot to dive down into today. But before we dive down into our topic, I want to give a shout out to Tim for doing what he does. He does it oh so well. Always great to see you, Tim. And I got to give a shout out to you. Thank you for making that weekly commitment to be right here, getting all this goody-goody useful information. If you are commuting to your destination in the Tampa Bay area, it is what we call Florida cold outside. The current temperature is in the mid-70s, going to get up to the low 90s. Tonight, the temperature will drop down to the mid to low 70s. Might be about a 20% chance of rain, so be prepared if you leave that house today. If you want to reach me during the program, you can do so, 813-239-9663. The email is dj@wmnf.org, or simply send that text to 813-433-0885. What mental health needs is more sunlight, more candor, and more unashamed conversations. Glenn Close said that. You know, since 1949, May has been recognized as National Mental Health Awareness Month. The primary aim of this month is to help promote support for those with mental health conditions, help reduce the stigma associated with mental health, and to educate the public about how mental health is just as important as physical health. Now, according to the National Institute of Mental Health, it is estimated that more than 1 in 5 U.S. adults live with mental illness. And according to the World Health Organization, more than 1 billion people are living with mental health disorders globally. Now, although Mental Health Month is a collective way to focus on mental health, taking care of our mental health should be a daily journey in order to help adapt to and handle life's challenges. So on Morning Energy, we're going to spend some time exploring ways that we can better take care of our mental health as it relates to so many different areas of our lives. Now, up next is a tune that was originally released on YouTube back in November 10th, 2019, as part of her self-release COVID music sessions. The song is called Anxiety by Tampa-born Grammy-winning artist Doechii. And the tune has gained popularity over the years to include inspiring a dance trend when people started using the song to recreate a scene from The Fresh Prince of Bel-Air, where Will Smith sneaks up on his cousin, Ashley Banks, and copies her dance move. So here is a remix version of Anxiety. And this is your Morning Energy, your first cup on 88.5.

0: And got some information from the local TV station. I called, I asked, they told me it would pass, but I just keep on getting attacked, yeah. And Jesus said it, yeah, that fear is just an enemy. I keep freaking cause my babies all depend on me. And I know the truth, I know the facts. I wish I could remember to remember that, yeah.
1: Look at what you're doing to me.

morning energy. 80.5. That tune is called 1-800-273-8255. Again, 1-800-273-8255, which is actually the National Suicide Prevention Lifeline. And an artist wrote that song called Logic, along with some help with a couple more artists. And the song is has deeper meanings. The person that wrote it reflects about some traumatic type of experiences and things that have happened in their lives. And I wanted to send out a helpline to those that may be struggling the same. If you just tuned in, we're exploring managing our mental health. And sometimes when we're struggling with mental health conditions, it may lead to an increase in suicide. And a lot of time when people are suicidal, they have a lot of negative thinking, they're anxious, they feel like there's just no sign of hope. Sometimes they begin to withdraw socially. They have very erratic mood swings, very reckless behavior. And they even talk about wanting to die. So if you know someone or you're around people that are talking that way, it's nothing to ignore. You can only do your best to try to encourage the person to get help and intervene the best that you can. Some people live in guilt because loved ones have passed away due to suicide. You can always try to reach out and help, and by giving the person some information that could be useful to them, someone that they can talk to. It could be sometimes close friends. Some people are not wanting to go into a counselor's office, or maybe they don't have any funds, but the suicide hotline is free. It's nothing you have to do but just make that phone call. Again, if you're tuning in, we're exploring managing our mental health. We got a lot to dive down today, so don't you dare touch that dial. This next artist is reminding us that sometimes it's okay to be not okay, but it's not okay to stay there. I'm going to give you some tips later on about what you can do to try to combat those negative thoughts. Here is Maybell with Okay, and this is your morning energy, your first cup on 88.5.

Morning Energy. Morning Energy, 80.5. You just heard a very heartfelt tune. It's a version of CeeLo Green's Crazy. And sometimes things can happen in your life that may make you feel crazy or feel like you have indeed lost your mind. Which is why it is important to take care of your mental health. If you're just tuning in, we're exploring managing our mental health. And there's different ways that you can do just that. Sometimes it's listening to some great music. Sometimes it is being around positive people. Sometimes it may require that you do a little writing. Yes. Journaling. Journaling is something that was recommended to me some years ago. Now, I've done it. It's not part of my regular daily practice. I still do it. I do a lot of meditation, yoga, and things now, things like that. But it is beneficial, and the reason why is because you don't have to allow that painful situation to simmer in your mind. It's a way for you to release it, to get rid of it, to kind of try to move on from whatever you may be dealing with. Now, journaling is a way to do a lot of introspection, self-reflection. Yep. Better to ever be able to help you clarify and articulate your emotions. And sometimes it's hard to do that in front of someone, especially if there's somebody that's troubling you or a situation that you're troubled by. And sometimes getting those emotion out, such as anger and grief and fear and sadness, it can help instead of holding it all in. So considering doing just that. And sometimes you may have heard of writing a personal letter about how you feel. But you don't have to send it all the time. In fact, you may not want to send it depending upon what it is, but it's still a way to address that person symbolically, right? While you let that information simmer your hearts and mind today, this next artist is giving us a heartfelt tune about mental health. And sometimes what can help you is a little bit of love. Here is Chris August with Nothing's Beyond Broken. And this is your morning energy, your first cup on 88.5.

It's soothing, refreshing, invigorating, getting you up and on your way. It's your morning energy on 88.5.

morning, Energy. 88.5. My name is Renna, your radio flame, and I'm on a mission still to put a little spark in your morning with some good music and useful information. It's all about managing our mental health. You heard a very heartfelt tune by Lee Mather called Mental Health. And the lyrics spoke to how sometimes we're taught to just suck it up, hold it all in. And one of the famous people that publicly made a comment about this is Prince Harry. And he talked about he urged men to not have a stiff upper lip and to prioritize therapy. And he talked about how his wounds would fester because of losing his mother at the age of 12. That resulted in him bottling up his emotion and having that stiff upper lip. It led to him coping in different ways, including alcohol and drug use in his early 20s. But he also celebrates the power of therapy. Again, if you're tuning in, we're talking about managing our mental health, and we got a lot more to dive into during our time together. So don't you dare touch that dial. If you are commuting to your destination in the Tampa Bay area, it is Florida cold outside. We love it. Current temperature in the mid-70s, going to get up to the low 90s. Temperature is dropping back down to the mid to low 70s. There might be a 20% chance of rain. You can reach me during the program, 813-239-9663. The email is dj@wmnf.org, or simply send that text to 813-433-0885. There is some activity out there. I am disappointed to report, but I got to keep you in the loop. If you are in the Tampa Bay area, multi-vehicle crash, Hillsborough County on I-75 South, beyond State Road 674. Last update we'll see about 10 minutes ago, so this is pretty active. Multi-vehicle crash in Hillsborough County on I-75 South, beyond State Road 674. Looks like there was an incident at one point in time in the 21st Street, I-4 West. Looking to receive some more updates on that activity, so use caution in that area. Again, Hillsborough County, I-4 West at 21st Street. As always, during your commute, be very, very, very careful.

Morning Energy. 80.5. That tune is called Modern Loneliness. Yeah, that can happen in the type of world that we live in today. The tune is exploring feelings about feeling disconnected despite being constantly connected to people. The lyrics went a little bit like this. And I've been trying to find a reason to get up. I've been trying to find a reason for this stuff in my bedroom, in my closet. The baggage in my heart is still dark. Modern loneliness. We're never alone, but always depressed. Yeah. Love my friends to death, but I never call and I'll never text them. La-di-di-da-da. Modern day loneliness. Again, if you're just tuning in, we're exploring managing our mental health. And managing our mental health should be a part of our lifestyle. May is designated as Mental Health Awareness Month for many decades. And it's about taking care of one's mental health, which again should be an everyday priority. And sometimes that means saying no to social media, which makes people feel lonely a lot because we try to compare ourselves to what we see online and we think a person's life is better than ours, right? You know, there has been a lot of studies as relates to social media, both positive and negative, and how it affects our mental health, especially with teens and the young people. And according to research, online screen time and online interaction, it can lead to anxiety, depression, lack of confidence and stability, emotional stability. In fact, there was a research done by the Pew Research Center back in 2025. And it says that 48% of teens said that social media has a mostly negative effect on people their age. 45% of teens said they spend too much time on social media. 19% said that social media harms their mental health. 45% says it affects their sleep. And 40% says it affects their productivity. And the same study found that many teens experience benefits from social media too. Sometimes says it helps them to connect with friends. It does give them a place to express their creativity. And sometimes being able to feel supported during different times. Yes, there's some mixed views out there. So everything in life is indeed all about balance. And while you let this information simmer your hearts and mind today, this next artist, she learned about balancing things in life after having been through a lot in life. In fact, she is about to start headlining her first ever Las Vegas residency. The legendary Mary J. Blige. Yep, she's going to start in July of 2026, the 10th, her residency in Las Vegas. But she's been through a lot, and this next tune is a reminder about the power of therapy. This is your Morning Energy, your first cup on 88.5.

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0: 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His name is Ruby Dark Rose. 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
0: For those that are liking to be on the motorcycles, we get our therapy in different ways. And for him, it's riding on the back of that bike. Just tuning in. We're exploring managing our mental health. We got a lot to explore during our time together. So don't you dare touch that dial. 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
2: Live from NPR News in Washington, I'm Dave Mattingly. President Trump is on his way back to the U.S., having wrapped up his summit with China's President Xi Jinping. Before leaving Beijing, Trump described his visit as having been a great couple of days, and he thanked Xi for hosting him and the U.S. delegation that included some corporate CEOs.
3: This has been an incredible visit. I think a lot of good has come of it. We've made some fantastic trade deals, great for both countries.
2: Trump told Fox News China agreed to purchase 200 airliners from Boeing during his trip. Trump and Xi met for 3 hours today. That followed yesterday's meeting, where China's foreign ministry says the Chinese leader warned Trump the U.S. and China risk conflicts if the issue of Taiwan isn't handled properly. President Trump's trip to Beijing came as the U.S. and China compete to advance artificial intelligence. The Trump administration's approach to AI has long been to prioritize innovation. But NPR's Deepa Shivaram says there are signs of a shift to AI safety.
4: Trump and administration officials have been starting to talk more about AI safety for the first time. This comes in part after AI company Anthropic sounded the alarm about its latest model, Mythos, due to cybersecurity concerns. That sent off a wave of concern about the potential dangers around new AI models. In interviews, administration officials have started to use words they haven't used before, like safety. That was surprising to Kyle Chan, a fellow at the Brookings Institution.
5: It's a dramatic reversal from just a year ago, when you could hardly say the word safety in Trump circles.
4: But it's not yet clear if the Trump White House is planning to change anything when it comes to AI regulations. Even if they did, it would likely be small. Any actual regulations would have to come from Congress. Deepa Shivaram, NPR News.
2: The director of the CIA has wrapped up a visit to Havana, where he talked about intelligence cooperation between the U.S. and Cuba. Here's NPR's Eder Peralta.
6: In a statement, the Cuban government says CIA Director John Ratcliffe flew to Havana with a delegation to meet with his counterpart at the Ministry of the Interior. As part of the political dialogue, the Cuban government says it demonstrated that Cuba poses no threat to the United States. It insists Cuba does not have any, quote, foreign military or intelligence bases on its territory, and it has never supported any hostile activity against the U.S. The visit comes as the situation on the island becomes critical. Protesters took to the street across Havana Wednesday night, and Cuba's energy minister says they have run out of fuel, meaning blackouts are likely to continue across the country. Eder Peralta, NPR News, Mexico City.
2: Wall Street is coming off record-high closes for the S&P 500 and the NASDAQ, and the Dow finished above the 50,000 mark yesterday. This is NPR News. The Trump administration says the U.S. will provide another $1.8 billion to the U.N. for humanitarian aid. As NPR's Fatma Tanis reports, the money will be used to help people in more than a dozen countries, including Ukraine.
7: It's the second big tranche of funding the administration is giving out for global humanitarian aid. The first was $2 billion in December, and it's part of a new model the administration is piloting for foreign assistance since the dismantling of the U.S. Agency for International Development last year. The State Department says the funds will support aid efforts in 21 countries, including Ukraine, Nigeria, and Lebanon. Jeremy Lowen, Undersecretary of Foreign Assistance at the State Department, says the U.S. is still the largest donor for global aid. But global health experts say the combined funds are $10 billion short of what the U.S. gave for humanitarian aid in the last year of the Biden administration. Fatma Tanis, NPR News.
2: A judge in Florida is scheduled to hear arguments today in a legal challenge to the new congressional map approved by state lawmakers. Critics, including voting rights groups, argue the new map violates the state constitution's ban on partisan redistricting. Florida Governor Ron DeSantis signed the changes into law. They're to be used in the November midterm elections. Republicans currently hold 20 of the state's 28 seats in the House. The governor says the new map could help Republicans gain 4 additional seats. Scottie Scheffler is among 7 players sharing the first round lead at the PGA Championship in Pennsylvania. I'm Dave Mattingly in Washington.
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morning, Energy. 88.5, you're listening to an instrumental version of a tune that was originally released and recorded on YouTube back in November 10th, 2019. It's part of a self-release album, Coven Music Session. It was by Doshi, yep, Tampa-born Grammy-winning artist. And the tune has gained so much popularity over the years to include inspiring the dance trend. Did you see it? Did you do it? Yeah, the people started using the song to recreate a scene from the Fresh Prince of Bel-Air, where Will Smith sneaks up on Ashley Banks and copies her dance moves. Yes, it's called Anxiety. If you're just tuning in, we're exploring managing our mental health today. We got a lot to explore. So don't you dare touch that dial. And thank you, Mark, for checking in, and Jim Barb for checking in. She needs a request. I'm working to get on the airways for you, ma'am. Mark, great for those photos. Beautiful. It's a beautiful thing. Yeah, sometimes nature can help us better adapt to our mental health. And Mark, thanks for sharing with me what makes you feel better. Everyone has their thing. And trust me, I have my days too. I do. But I still choose happiness. You know, at the end of the day, doesn't mean that I'm not going through the motions. I do. I'm a human just like you guys are. But the only reason I'm able to do what I do is because I choose to press forward, to move forward, to keep on keeping on. And you can do the exact same. If you are tuning in to this program in the Tampa Bay area, it is what we call a Florida code outside. So what does it mean to be Florida code? That means the current temperature right now is in the mid-70s. Going to get up to the low 90s today. Go back down to the mid to low 70s. Might be a slight chance of rain, about 20%. So keep those umbrellas handy just in case you need them. If you want to reach me during the program, like some of you have done, 813-239-9663. The email is dj@wmnf.org, or simply send that text to 813-433-0885. There is some activities happening out there on the highways, so you got to be careful out there. It looks like there is still some activity. Tampa Bay area, Hillsborough County, I-75 South, beyond State Road 674, there is a multi-vehicle crash. So please use caution in that area or think about taking a different route. Again, multi-vehicle crash, Hillsborough County on I-75 South, beyond State Road 674. You do use caution while you're in that area. What mental health needs is more sunlight, more candor, and more unashamed conversations. Glenn Close said that. You know, since 1949, May has been recognized as National Mental Health Awareness Month. The primary aim of this month is to help promote support for those with mental health conditions, help reduce the stigma associated with mental health, and to educate the public about how mental health is just as important as physical health. Now, according to the National Institute of Mental Health, it is estimated that more than 1 in 5 United States adults live with mental illness. And according to the World Health Organization, more than 1 billion people are living with mental health disorders globally. Now, although Mental Health Awareness Month is a collective way to focus on mental health, taking care of our mental health should be a daily journey in order to help adapt to and handle life challenges. So on Morning Energy, we have been going, doing our best and spending some time trying to promote the importance of mental health and mental awareness as it relates to so many different areas of our lives. We also have given you some little tips about what you can do, such as journaling. If you want to catch up on the first part of the program, you have up to 7 days to do so on the archives at wmnf.org. And while you're there, check out the many wonderful programs that we bring to you daily. Now, up next is a tune with some great advice about how to deal with chaotic times in our lives. Just a little inhale and exhaling. This is your Morning Energy, your first cup on 88.5.

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101.5. My name is Rena, your radio flame, and I'm still on a mission to put a little spark in your morning with some good music and useful information. Today is all about managing our mental health. Managing our mental health is something that we have to take personal responsibility for. Now, although May has been recognized as National Mental Health Awareness Month since 1949, it is still important for us to take care of our mental health as part of our daily journey in order to help adapt to those life challenges. And sometimes some of the best ways to do that is to breathe in and breathe out. You heard several tunes about doing just that. Now, the good thing is, in recent years, breath work has gained a lot of public and scientific recognition as a promising approach to dealing with mental health conditions. Now, there's still a lot more research to be done in the area, but there is a lot of promise in terms of all the benefits that it's been bringing about, to include calming the nervous system, reducing cortisol, and promoting the rest and digest response. That's just one of several benefits of doing breath works to reduce that stress and anxiety. It's great for cardiovascular and physical health. Regular practice of doing that can lower blood pressure, increase heart rate, and improve oxygen flow. If you've been listening to this program a while, you heard me probably recently talk about my diving back into doing yoga again. One of the things we do in some of our classes is what they call box breathing, BOX breathing. It's about inhale, hold, then exhale and hold, all for equal counts. It's done to enhance focus and calmness. And so you can read about that. There's so many different types of the diaphragmic belly breathing. There's the pursed lip breathing. So the pursed lip breathing is about breathing different ways using your nostrils. So you can do a lot of study on that, how to do these different types of breathing exercise as a great way to manage your mental health. One of the ways that this next artist says that you can manage your mental health is to inhale positivity. And it's all around us. We just have to embrace it. This is your morning energy, your first cup on 88.5.

little things in life, like the smell of a flower, the sound of a bird, or the shape of a cloud. Do something different today. Smile to a stranger on the street, take a different way home, or go buy a CD with music that you wouldn't normally have bought. Try not to be too hasty in your judgment of other people, and take life less seriously. What you give will always come back double. Some people spend their whole life waiting for the storm and never enjoy the sunshine.

taking 5 deep breaths every day, it will help remove the buildup of toxins in the body. And it also lowers your cholesterol in the blood and strengthens your mind. As you breathe out, think only positive thoughts, like, what a great day this is going to be. Surround yourself with successful people. Don't feel threatened by them. Challenge yourself and learn from them, because success has a mysterious way of attracting more success. Like, negativity attracts more negativity.

on Energy. 80.5. Her name is Kat Lee Jones, and that tune is about freeing your mind. You're just tuning in, and we are exploring managing our mental health today. And again, you heard several tunes about the importance of freeing your mind, which is important as we strive to take care of our mental health. Freeing your mind might mean doing some box breathing that we heard about before, perhaps going to therapy that we also heard about before, and perhaps setting some very important boundaries. So why is setting boundaries important for your mental health? For many reasons. It does protect your time, your energy, your sense of self and well-being. You put limits on people's ability to just try to take you for granted and help you to reduce stress and burnout. You're showing people that your needs matter and that you deserve some respect. And in so doing, it helps to increase your confidence. You stop focusing on people pleasing. And it can just really save you a lot of time. You know, when you put people in their place, it does help with your rest and sleep. But you have to learn how to do it. And it can be something as simple as saying, no, I can't commit to this particular thing right now. Or it can mean just choosing to take a break from something. Or not being so quick to always respond to those texts and emails, because sometimes they can be very involved, right? You do need a little time. Another thing that you can do to help free your mind is be around supportive people. People that is going to limit your using so much stress and tension. So when you're around people that are supportive, they're not going to be demanding of your time or have this unrealistic expectation of you. While you let this information simmer your hearts and mind, this next artist is encouraging all of us to fight for our peace of mind. This is your morning energy, your first cup on 88.5.

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Morning Energy. 80.5 by special request is going out to Jen Barb. She's missing her mom, particularly these days during the month of May when it's Mother's Day celebration. And sometimes the best way to take care of our mental health is to use memories as a source of comfort. Yeah, remembering those good times. That's for you, Jen Barb.

Morning Energy. 80.5, would you do that? Stay close to those that are positive, that are shining bright in the world, and perhaps in your life. You know, being around positive people helps to reduce stress. It does increase your motivation. It can be contagious. Remember, when you smile, the world smiles with you. When you frown, sometimes you might frown alone. If you're just tuning in, we're exploring managing our mental health. We got a lot more exploration to do during our time together. So don't you dare touch that dial. If you are tuning in to this program in the Tampa Bay area, it is feeling Florida cold outside. The temperature is in the mid-70s, going to get up to the low 90s and go back down to the mid to low 70s. Might be about a 20% chance of rain. So keep those umbrellas handy just in case you need them. Right now, I don't have any traffic incidents to report at this time. So let's do our best to keep it that way. And as always, during your commute, be careful.

Money Energy, 80.5. That's Kes with Mental Health Day. And sometimes Mental Health Day maybe a little bit of a windy, right? A little toe tapper for you for those that are heading to your J-O-B. I'm going to do that later on today because I adjusted my work schedule to travel for the holiday. So I got to work today. But I'm not mad because my employer is good to me and I'm good to go. If you're just tuning in, we are exploring managing our mental health. You know, I was thinking about how many companies are out there that give their employees mental health days. My company is one of them, but I don't discuss my employer on air. But we have days that if we're just feeling burnout, guess what? I don't show up to work. I have it worked into our schedule. We have enough coverage, but sometimes it gets like that. But there's a lot of other companies out there, and just here are some of those companies if you didn't know, if you're feeling burned out. LinkedIn, okay, go work for them. Nike, NerdWallet, yep, Talkspace. Yes, Microsoft, Pinterest, a lot of people that are out there that help their employees do their best to take care of their mental health. And those are just some of the more popular internationally known companies. I'm sure that your company may be one of them. But even if they don't give you those days, sometimes you got to take your day yourself. Yeah, sometimes you got to call it quits because we all have call-in sick days. Most of us do. Sometimes you got to take care of that mental health. Because if you don't, guess what? You could find yourself having a mental health emergency. Sometimes taking care of your mental health may be just staying where you are at work and stay not answering those emails immediately, depending upon what type of business you work in. Learning to say no to all that extra work and learning how to take those breaks throughout the day. Your brain needs an emotional dump, a release. And doing little things like that can definitely help your mental health. So be mindful of what causes you to get burned out and fatigue. And again, make sure that you do your best to take care of that mental health to include avoiding all that work drama. While you let this information simmer your hearts and mind, this next artist is saying that internal health is a good part of their mental health. So, yep, their mental health is about internal wealth. This is your morning energy, your first cup on 88.5.

0: Morning Energy, 80.5. That tune is called Still Here, Mental Health. Yep, Still Here, Mental Health. If you're just tuning in, we are exploring managing our mental health. And that tune was going out to those who are still here. And I know that you're still here because you are tuning in today and you keep showing up. 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Your NPR news is next, followed by the Morning Mix Show, so don't you dare touch that dial.
1: Live from NPR News in Washington, I'm Corva Coleman. President Trump is flying back to the United States after wrapping up his state visit to China. NPR's Tamara Keith reports Trump is hailing business deals for American companies and farmers, though few details have been announced.
2: As Trump's trip to China was winding down, he again offered praise for Chinese President Xi Jinping.
3: This has been an incredible visit. I think a lot of good has come of it. We've made some fantastic trade deals, great for both countries.
2: In an earlier interview with Sean Hannity of Fox News, Trump said China has agreed to order 200 Boeing airplanes and will be buying a lot of soybeans from American farmers, though similar previous commitments have failed to materialize. Trump also said he and Xi discussed the war with Iran and agreed that the Strait of Hormuz needs to be reopened. Tamara Keith, NPR News, Beijing.
1: The U.S. Supreme Court is temporarily allowing the abortion pill, mifepristone, to remain available by mail nationwide. This overrules a lower court's decision. NPR's Nina Totenberg has more.
4: In a one-paragraph order, the High Court froze a decision by the Fifth Circuit Court of Appeals that had made it illegal to send the abortion pill, known formally as mifepristone, through the mail. The justices, however, reversed that ruling until the case is fully litigated, up through the Supreme Court if necessary. Two justices, Clarence Thomas and Samuel Alito, filed dissenting opinions. Thomas took particular aim at the manufacturers of mifepristone, contending that since abortion is illegal in Louisiana, drug makers are not entitled to block a court order, quote, based on lost profits from their criminal enterprise. Nina Totenberg, NPR News, Washington.
1: Sales of nicotine pouch products have exploded in recent years, with the global market now worth nearly $7 billion. A new report from the World Health Organization concludes that rapid growth is being driven by aggressive marketing that targets young people. NPR's Maria Godoy has more.
5: The WHO says the tactics being used to market nicotine pouches include flavors such as bubblegum and gummy bears, and packaging that mimics the look of candy. Dr. Ranti Fayugon of the WHO says flavored products are a known way to hook young users. She says some products are even marketed for use in schools, and they can contain alarming levels of the highly addictive nicotine.
6: High nicotine concentrations for children and young people whose brains are still developing is damaging to the developing brain.
5: The WHO report urges countries to adopt a range of regulations, including marketing restrictions and bans on flavored nicotine pouch products. Maria Godoy, NPR News.
1: 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A federal judge in Tennessee is allowing new congressional maps to go into effect less than 24 hours before the candidates are finalized. From member station WPLN in Nashville, Mariana Bacallao reports this is linked to the Supreme Court's decision gutting the Voting Rights Act.
7: There are four lawsuits against Tennessee's redistricting plan, which fractured Memphis's majority black voting bloc. All are still continuing, but a federal judge had denied a request from the state's Democratic Party to stop the maps from going into effect while these legal challenges move forward. The judge did not give a written explanation for the ruling. Tennessee Democrats say that this initial rejection doesn't mean they'll lose in the long run against a map they say will reduce black voting power. Republicans have said that they didn't take racial data into account. For NPR News, I'm Mariana Bacallao in Nashville.
1: South Carolina's governor has called a special session for that state's lawmakers to look at redistricting. Any change could eliminate the Republican-led state's only majority-minority district. That seat is held by Democratic Congressman James Clyburn, a civil rights veteran who worked with Dr. Martin Luther King Jr. Meanwhile, Louisiana state senators have voted for a plan to eliminate a majority black district in that Republican-led state. That would give GOP candidates a better chance to win an additional seat in the U.S. Congress. The measure now goes to the Louisiana State House. I'm Corva Coleman, NPR News in Washington.
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What up? It's your boy DJ EFN, one half of the Drink Champs. Hope you're having a great morning out there. You know, right now you're listening to WMNF Tampa with DJ Spaceship. Let's go.

0: Hey there, you've been thinking about helping WMNF, right? 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
1: WMNF 88.5. Yes, it is I, the one and only DJ Spaceship. Rena the winner is always winning because she always gives you that coffee. You know, that first cup. So shout out to Rena for doing, you know, bringing us in, waking us up, getting us ready for our weekend. I have a lot to talk about today. A couple of albums, a couple of artists. Even got to talk about Sean Canaan, the man with the master plan. Because he's going to bring you the news that you can use. But we're going to jump back into this groove and all this music I got here. I have some new music here, but you got to let me know. And I got that question of the week. Yes, I have that question of the week. This is WMNF 88.5, the man, the myth, the legend, the maestro.

0: WMNF 88.5. Christopher James, the Bay Area's very own Feelings, the Sugar Shack Sessions. That's a nice one right there. But right now, I have the man, the myth, the legend, Sean Canaan, the man with the master plan, with the news you can use while you cruise and Spaceship plays those tunes he calls the
1: blues.
0: The floor is yours.
1: Thank you, DJ Spaceship. Good morning. I'm Sean Canaan with the WMNF News headlines. It's 6:30. The Tampa Bay Rays and local officials have announced a tentative $2.3 billion agreement for a new ballpark funded by public and private money. The non-binding Memorandum of Understanding disclosed yesterday outlines the cost of the stadium, which would include $967 million of tax dollars. Elected officials for the city of Tampa and Hillsborough County are expected to vote on the deal at separate meetings next week. The Rays ownership reached an agreement earlier this year with Hillsborough College to build the stadium and mixed-use entertainment district on the college campus and to renovate some of the college's buildings. Last year, the Rays backed out of a deal for a new ballpark that had been signed between the team and Pinellas County and St. Petersburg. An investigation is underway in Manatee County after families found 17 grave sites vandalized at a historic black cemetery in Palmetto. The sheriff's office announced the investigation at the Old Memphis Cemetery this week, but most community members found out about it through social media. A family had come to visit the grave of their loved one when they videotaped graves that had been broken, when they videotaped graves that had broken headstones. Some had the words Ron DeSantis and Trump painted over them. On Wednesday, dozens of residents were inspecting the cemetery, checking for their loved ones' graves. Among them was Gwen Johnson.
2: But I was out making sure that my grandmother's gravesite wasn't disturbed or anything like that, and it wasn't. She's here. She's been here since 1982. She passed away in 1982.
1: Johnson has her grandmother and a couple of cousins resting at the Old Memphis Cemetery.
2: You can't even lay in peace without being racial, and that's kind of sad.
1: No arrests have been made, but at the next Manatee Commission meeting, the county will evaluate the cost to rehabilitate the graves and increase security. The state of Florida continues to delay the expansion of kid care, even as insurance rates rise. Here's more from Tramell Gomes.
3: In 2023, Florida lawmakers voted unanimously to expand KidCare, the state marketplace for the Children's Health Insurance Program, raising the eligibility threshold to 300% of the federal poverty level. That would have extended affordable coverage to more than 40,000 children. But more than 2 years later, the DeSantis administration has not implemented the expansion. Instead, the state has filed multiple lawsuits against the federal government over a continuous coverage rule. For families like Aaron Booth's, the consequences are real.
4: So now my son goes without PT, OT, and speech, and it's now getting to the point where it's getting my son's behind physically, emotionally, and mentally. His mental health is deteriorating because he can't keep up with his peers.
3: Her son, Landon, was diagnosed with leukemia at age 5. Now in remission at age 10, he suffers from treatment-related disabilities, including osteoporosis. Booth pays nearly $280 a month for healthy kids coverage, plus co-pays. But the therapies he needs are not covered. According to KFF Health News, Florida has not implemented a 2023 expansion that would help families like hers, and a $32 million surplus in the program was recently swept into general revenue instead. Holly Bullard of Florida Policy Institute says the delay is a choice, not a requirement. While Florida blames federal rules, it remains the only state suing over the continuous coverage provision.
5: If the DeSantis administration so choose, it could extend health care to kids right now within 60 days, we were told, that it would be basically turnkey. This is completely up to the governor of Florida and his administration.
3: On May 1, Florida amended its latest federal lawsuit, arguing the continuous eligibility rule violates state law and would create an entitlement program. But critics note Texas opposes the same rule, yet still complies. Meanwhile, Florida continues to disenroll children for unpaid premiums. According to KFF Health News, about 43,000 children lost coverage that way between December 2024 and November 2025. Florida now has the second highest uninsured rate for children in the nation behind Texas. This story was produced with original reporting from Daniel Chang for KFF Health News. This is Tramell Gomes for Florida News Connection.
1: There's a crash in Hillsborough County on State Road 60 East. Before the ramp to I-275 North, one of the center lanes is blocked. Traffic is also starting to slow down, approaching downtown Tampa on I-275 South and on I-4 West. It'll be sunny and hot today with highs in the low 90s, partly cloudy tonight, overnight lows in the mid-70s, mostly sunny and hot tomorrow with highs in the mid-90s, and starting Sunday, there's a good chance of rain or thunderstorms most days next week. I'm Sean Canaan with the WMNF News headlines. 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

0: that girl right there. 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
1: She is banging.
0: Oh, she's off the hook.
1: She looks good. You're right.
0: I bet you can't nobody get that girl.
1: Chris, I can get her.
0: You can't get that girl. Mike, I guarantee you can't get that girl.
1: Watch me get that girl.
0: I bet you never, Neverland, you can't.
1: I can get her.
0: All right, come on in. Come on!
1: Watch.

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Yes, the king of pop himself, Michael Jackson. You rock my world. And I still have not seen the movie. I know. Don't beat me up at once. Give me some time. Let me breathe. I'm just saying, I've been busy. I've been doing other stuff, like sleep, shrimp and grits, and repeat. But I got to go and see that movie. So if you've seen the movie and you like it, keep it to yourself. But I'm going to go and see it myself, so you just give me some time. And before that, we had Sade, Smooth Operator. Always nice to get some good requests from our listeners, our dedicated WMNF listeners. You know, WMNF, we make new family. We make new friends. We make things great. I know the G's not in it, but I'm, you know, geez, it's just silent like the G in lasagna. I don't know. WMNF 88.5, we're going to get back into this music. We got NPR News coming up. A little bit of Alabama Shakes to shake up your Friday morning. Wake up!

0: Live from NPR News in Washington, I'm Korva Coleman. President Trump is flying home to the U.S. after concluding his state visit to China. He's claiming success with business deals, but few details have been announced. Before he left, Trump told Fox News that Iran has to pick between making a deal with the U.S. or, quote, get annihilated. NPR's Aya Batrawi has the latest.
1: The UK's Maritime Trade Operations Center, which tracks maritime security in the Persian Gulf, says a ship off the coast of Oman sank after an explosion this week. It says another ship, anchored off the coast of the United Arab Emirates, was seized by unauthorized personnel and taken to Iranian territorial waters on Thursday. Iran has not commented on these incidents, but Iranian Foreign Minister Abbas Araghchi said Friday Iran is not to be blamed for the situation in the Strait of Hormuz. He said Iran is defending itself and that the strait is open to, quote, friendly countries. Nearly all oil tankers and commercial ships have been unable to transit the strait since March due to Iranian threats following the U.S.-Israeli war. Aya Batrawi, NPR News, Dubai.
0: It's been a week since Britain held municipal elections. That's when the UK's centre-left Labour Party suffered big losses. Now, some potential candidates have emerged to replace the unpopular Prime Minister. NPR's Fatima Al-Kassab has more from London.
2: Potential contenders include Starmer's former health secretary Wes Streeting, who resigned from Starmer's cabinet this week. Former Deputy Prime Minister Angela Rayner has also been widely mentioned. And then there's Andy Burnham, the popular mayor of Manchester, nicknamed the King of the North. Burnham says he'll run in a special election to try and get a seat in Parliament. That's required for him to then potentially run for the party's leadership. Starmer has so far vowed to remain in office despite the sweeping election loss. Fatima Al-Kassab, NPR News, London.
0: A jury hearing the federal civil case against artificial intelligence company OpenAI and its CEO Sam Altman will start deliberating on Monday. The case was brought by billionaire Elon Musk. From member station KQED, Rachel Miro reports he helped launch OpenAI and now owns a rival company.
3: Elon Musk claims his former co-founder at OpenAI betrayed their nonprofit mission to enrich themselves. To win, his lawyers need the jury to doubt CEO Sam Altman's credibility. OpenAI's lawyers need the jury to doubt Musk's. Musk's attorney argued Altman and others failed to prioritize AI safety and allowed Microsoft's $13 billion investment to put the technology under the control of one company. OpenAI's attorney argued Musk was suing for revenge, not redress, saying, quote, Mr. Musk abandoned OpenAI for dead in 2018, and it was only after he left that the maker of ChatGPT became a stupendous success. For NPR News, I'm Rachel Miro.
0: This is NPR. Ukrainian officials have increased the death toll to 24 people from a Russian attack on an apartment building in the capital, Kyiv. Officials say that includes three children. The Ukrainian Air Force says the Russian attack on Thursday is Russia's biggest barrage of missiles and drones since the war started in 2022. A few months ago, community support groups in Minneapolis raised millions of dollars to help immigrants affected by the surge of federal immigration agents to Minnesota. After that ended in February, donations dried up. But NPR's Sergio Martinez Beltran reports immigrants there are still in need.
4: In April, eviction filings in Minneapolis spiked 26% in comparison to April of last year. That's according to Homeline, a tenant advocacy group. Alexandria Guzman Gomez has been helping migrants with housing. She started a rent relief effort in Minneapolis in January that has paid over $1.5 million in rent. But as of lately, community members are not donating as much.
5: I think a lot of people are just burnt out. They're burnt out. They don't have the time. They also don't have the money anymore.
4: Food and gas have gotten pricier, and volunteers as well as donors have lives to return to. They hope others will step up. Sergio Martinez Beltran, NPR News, Minneapolis.
0: The National Weather Service is warning of the chance of severe thunderstorms today and tomorrow across parts of the Central Plains. The danger could include extremely large hail and more tornadoes. Some storms could persist through Sunday morning. I'm Korva Coleman, NPR News.
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WMNF 88.5, The Smithereens, Blood and Roses. And before that, we had Graham Parker in the Rumor. Protection. It's never too late. It's never, never, never too late to fix anything. Recently, Kevin Hart and Cat Williams put an end to the decade-plus beef at the Roast of Kevin Hart. And I might say, if you haven't seen the Roast of Kevin Hart, it's on Netflix. Go and check it out. It's 3 hours long, so just be prepared. Be prepared. But it's hilarious. Like, it's funny, beginning to end. Tom Brady. I'm not going to tell you who all shows up, but it's good to see those two brothers put that beef behind, because it's been too long, and it's been petty. Come together and get that bag. That's what I'm trying to do. Give me that bag. Shrimp and grits and money and all that good stuff. This is WMNF 88.5. We're going to get into a little bit of blues and see how you feel. Dude, music is blah.

0: 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So let me take this trash out right quick.
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0: WMNF, Stevie Wonder, Ordinary Pain, off of one of the greatest albums of all time, my humble opinion. Songs in the Key of Life. If you haven't heard it, educate yourself. Go get it and listen right now. But until then, I got the man Sean Canan with the news you can use while you cruise and Spaceship plays those tunes they call the
1: blues.
0: The floor is yours.
1: All right, thanks, DJ Spaceship. Good morning. I'm Sean Canan with the WMNF News headlines. It's 7:30. Today, lawyers are heading to court in an attempt to block Florida's new congressional map temporarily. The Circuit Court of Leon County will hear arguments, oral arguments that is, in Equal Ground Education Fund versus Byrd. The National Redistricting Foundation is supporting the fund and individual voters in their legal challenge to Florida's mid-decade congressional redistricting. Marina Jenkins is the group's executive director.
2: Now, the partisan intent shows up clearly in the map itself. The 2026 plan systematically targets the regions of Florida that are represented by Democrats and that are home to racially diverse populations.
1: The new congressional map will have huge effects on Tampa Bay. According to the Tampa Bay Times, the congressional redistricting will largely split up black voters. For example, historically black East Tampa will share a representative with Citrus County, which is more than 90 miles away. The Tampa Bay Rays and local officials have announced a tentative $2.3 billion agreement for a new ballpark funded by public and private money. The non-binding Memorandum of Understanding disclosed yesterday outlines the costs of a stadium that would include $967 million in taxes. Elected officials for the city of Tampa and Hillsborough County are expected to vote on the deal at separate meetings next week. The Rays ownership reached an agreement earlier this year with Hillsborough College to build the stadium and mixed-use entertainment district on the college campus and to renovate some of the college's buildings. Last year, the Rays backed out of a deal for a new ballpark that had been signed between the team and Pinellas County and St. Petersburg. Tighter mandatory watering restrictions are now in effect for parts of West and Central Florida. Central Florida Public Media's Molly Durig reports the St. John's Water Management District declared a Phase 3 extreme water shortage for Polk, Lake, Marion, and Sumter counties.
3: In Central Florida, the extreme water shortage area includes all of Flagler County, plus the parts of Marion and Lake counties overseen by the district. Other parts of Marion and Lake counties are overseen by the Southwest Florida Water Management District, which already declared an extreme water shortage effective early last month. That means all of Marion and Lake counties are now in an extreme water shortage, along with Polk and Sumter counties. Under the mandatory watering restrictions from St. John's, residential lawn watering is limited to just once a week, either on Saturday or Sunday, depending on your address, and only between 6 p.m. and 8 a.m. The district says if you haven't already done so, you should immediately reset your irrigation timer accordingly. In Orlando, I'm Molly Durig.
1: The start of hurricane season is about 2 weeks away. This week, the director of the National Hurricane Center took a look back at lessons learned from last season. WLRN's Jenny Stiletovich reports. Director Michael Brennan spoke at the annual Governor's Hurricane Conference in West Palm Beach.
4: With an El Nino expected to tamp down hurricane season, Brennan offered a warning from last year, which delivered one of the most powerful storms on record.
5: As we hear a lot about what the 2026 hurricane season might look like with El Nino coming, that risk is going to be there regardless of what you hear about any seasonal forecast.
4: Last year, the season fell below average for the first time in 9 seasons, yet it still produced 3 fierce Cat 5 storms, the most in 20 years. And despite growing interest in AI-generated forecasts, Brennan said the National Hurricane Center performed better last year. For Hurricane Melissa, forecasters accurately predicted it would become a Cat 5 storm 3 full days before it hit Jamaica.
5: These are forecasts that we simply were not able to make more than 5 or 10 years ago.
4: This coming season, the accuracy of the track cone is increasing to 90%. The Hurricane Center is also rolling out a friendlier mobile version for people viewing forecasts on their phones. I'm Jenny Stiletovich in Miami.
1: The National Oceanic and Atmospheric Administration plans to issue its preseason forecast on Thursday. Near the airport, there's a multi-vehicle crash in Hillsborough County on State Road 60 East before the ramp to northbound I-275. The right lane is blocked there. Traffic is heavy approaching downtown Tampa on I-4 West and on I-275 South. It'll be sunny and hot today, highs in the low 90s. Tonight, partly cloudy, overnight lows in the mid-70s. And tomorrow, mostly sunny and hot with highs in the mid-90s. Starting Sunday, there's a good chance of rain or thunderstorms most days next week. I'm Sean Canaan with the WMNF News headlines at 7:35 on WMNF.org and 88.5 FM.

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0: WMNF 88.5, it is I, yes, the one and only DJ Spaceship. Marvin Gaye, Tima Likes Music, I Want You, that's the remix. And somebody asked me, they say, where do you find these funky tracks and some of the tunes you be playing on radio and at your gigs? Honestly, we find each other. It's a mutual relationship. You know, we be looking at each other from across the room and we exchange stares and glances, and before you know it, we're in a relationship. We're together for life. And that's the power of music. Music is universal. Some songs people sing and love, they don't even speak the language of it. However, they know how it makes them feel inside. Speaking of feel, we're going to take us a trip down Neo Soul Lane out to Philadelphia. So, Jilly from Philly, could you step up to the front of the congregation and help me out with this one, please, and speak to the beautiful people?
1: That's the part for me, anyway.
2: This is going to be a start to finisher. When this come out, you're going to listen to everything and every single word, and everybody's going to know. When you get to the first show after this drop, they're going to be singing right along and feeling every word.
1: I'm excited for it.
2: I'm excited for it for you.
1: It's going to be good to see.

0: Live from NPR News in Washington, I'm Korva Coleman. President Trump is flying back to the U.S. from China. He wrapped up his state visit there today with a final meeting with President Xi. White House officials say there is some movement within China to allow American beef producers to start selling their products to China again. NPR's Tamara Keith says Trump claims China is going to buy more Boeing aircraft and American soybeans.
1: China has made purchase commitments in the past, only to fall short. The bigger picture here, though, is that a year ago, there was a raging and destructive trade war between the two nations. Last fall, Trump and Xi got together and brought things to something of a truce, and this visit further stabilizes that.
0: NPR's Tamara Keith in Beijing. No specific details of any potential sales have been announced, so the size of any Chinese purchases of U.S. soybeans or beef is not known. The director of the CIA has wrapped up a visit to Havana. He talked about intelligence cooperation between the U.S. and Cuba. NPR's Ada Peralta says the talks were underscored by elevated tension between the two countries.
2: In a statement, the Cuban government says CIA Director John Ratcliffe flew to Havana with a delegation to meet with his counterpart at the Ministry of the Interior. As part of the political dialogue, the Cuban government says it demonstrated that Cuba poses no threat to the United States. It insists Cuba does not have any, quote, foreign military or intelligence bases on its territory, and it has never supported any hostile activity against the U.S. The visit comes as the situation on the island becomes critical. Protesters took to the street across Havana on Wednesday night, and Cuba's energy minister says they have run out of fuel, meaning blackouts are likely to continue across the country. Ada Peralta, NPR News, Mexico City.
0: Gun rights groups in the U.S. say they're more optimistic about their chances to overturn regional bans on AR-15 rifles. They note that the Justice Department has taken up that cause. NPR's Martin Costi reports the Justice Department is now framing this matter as a civil rights issue.
3: Groups like Gun Owners of America have welcomed the DOJ's recent creation of a Second Amendment section inside its Civil Rights Division, which is now suing the city of Denver for restricting access to firearms such as AR-15s. On the gun control side, Adam Skaggs of Giffords Law Center says the DOJ may boost efforts to roll back such restrictions.
4: The resources and the credibility, to the extent DOJ is retaining credibility, of the government are significant.
3: The Supreme Court has not yet agreed to review the legality of local bans on semi-automatic rifles, but a few cases are reportedly under consideration. Martin Costi, NPR News.
0: On Wall Street, in pre-market trading, Dow futures are lower. Dow futures are down more than 300 points. This is NPR. President Trump told Fox News that Iran needs to pick between making a deal with the U.S. or, quote, get annihilated. Oil prices have been rising on this news. The benchmark Brent crude is trading at $108 a barrel. That is significantly higher than before the war started. The motoring club AAA says the average cost nationally of a gallon of regular gas is now $4.53. That's more than $1.50 higher than before the war started. Schools across the U.S. are waiting for new federal nutrition standards that could change how they prepare food for students. The Agriculture Department is updating its rules based on the Trump administration's new national dietary guidelines. NPR's Joe Hernandez explains.
5: Those guidelines announced by Health Secretary Robert F. Kennedy Jr. and other top Trump officials urge Americans to avoid highly processed foods and prioritize protein at every meal. Yet school cafeterias often rely on pre-made food to feed students, and protein is usually a district's most expensive ingredient. School nutrition directors say the new standards will have to account for the fact that many districts are already working with tight budgets. The USDA has not yet released the new standards, and when they do, they'll be subject to a public comment period. The National School Lunch Program fed some 30 million children last year. Joe Hernandez, NPR News.
0: Weather forecasters say critical fire weather is a big concern today in the upper plains, upper Midwest, and southern high plains. Conditions are so dry and winds so gusty, wildfires could start easily. It's NPR.
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WMNF 88.5. Yes, it is I, the one and only DJ Spaceship, the man, the myth, the legend. And I got some stuff I need to say. So last night, I was hanging out at a place called Chewy's. And I created a new mental group. Yeah, I'm going to say it's a mental group. Well, I'm going to say yeah. I created a new group, and I'm calling them Supers. But the name I gave them is the DeLulus. The reason why? I called them the DeLulus because they were saying a bunch of delusional stuff to me. And I don't want to say their names on purpose, so we're just going to call them the DeLulus. But I had a good time, nevertheless, talking about this and talking about that. And we jumped into the sports. So if you don't know, and if you are into sports, the Buccaneers have released their season schedule. My Falcons have released our season schedule. So we'll be seeing you guys November 1st. So good luck, because you're going to need it. We're ready. Anywho, this is another day of the week. Who put this month together? I don't know. You had Mother's Day this month. You had Cinco de Mayo and Taco Tuesday on the same day. Rent due, LLCs due, and Memorial Day. I don't know, man. I don't know what goes on, but sometimes we just have to hold on and say TGIF.

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0: 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Now, the song before the announcement was Slash, Papa Was a Rolling Stone featuring Demi Lovato. But right now, the song you're going to hear next, not Herb Alpert. You're going to hear the man, Sean Canan, with the news you can use while you cruise. The spaceship plays those tunes they call the...
1: Blues?
0: Floor is yours.
1: Hey, DJ Spaceship, I love that walk-up music you gave me there. That's great. Good morning. I'm Sean Canan with the WMNF News headlines. It's 8:30. Today, lawyers are heading to court to ask a state court to temporarily block Florida's new congressional map. WMNF's Chris Young reports the National Redistricting Foundation previewed their arguments yesterday.
2: The Circuit Court of Leon County will hear oral arguments in Equal Ground Education Fund versus Byrd. The National Redistricting Foundation is supporting the fund and individual voters in their legal challenge to Florida's mid-decade congressional redistricting. Marina Jenkins is the group's executive director.
3: This is a strong case, and the central argument is straightforward. The Florida Constitution prohibits drawing congressional districts with partisan intent, and Governor DeSantis and the Florida legislature did exactly that, openly and on the record.
2: According to Politico, Florida has pushed back, saying that other states, including Virginia, did more blatant gerrymandering. Jenkins says the congressional map splits Florida's most politically balanced region, Tampa Bay. The southern part of Pinellas County, including much of St. Petersburg, is lumped into a district that stretches into Manatee, Sarasota, Hardy, DeSoto, and Polk counties as well. Chris Young, WMNF News.
1: The Florida House Rules and Ethics Committee officially reprimanded Democratic Representative Angie Nixon yesterday. Nixon, who is leaving the House after this term and running for the U.S. Senate, disrupted House proceedings during the vote on new congressional maps last month during the special session. During a brief committee meeting at the state capitol, Nixon was officially reprimanded. Nixon also disrupted floor proceedings 4 years ago during a 2022 redistricting vote. Following yesterday's committee meeting, Nixon did not apologize and said she'd do the same thing again.
4: This is about the people, the fact that they will not, again, address the rising cost that we're suffering from. We could be up here cutting the gas tax right now, providing some type of relief, but no, they want to reprimand me because I called them out for doing illegal things. Stop doing illegal things and I won't call you out with a pink megaphone.
1: House Rules Chair Sam Garrison called the reprimand a serious but measured action. He says stronger consequences could result if there's another violation of House rules.
5: No individual member, from the most senior to the most junior, is permitted to place themselves above the collective whole, above the House.
1: Lawmakers are currently in Tallahassee through next Friday for a special session to pass a state budget for the next fiscal year. Governor Ron DeSantis has grown frustrated at pieces of his agenda being thwarted by the GOP-led House, and he lashed out at Speaker Daniel Perez yesterday. It came 2 weeks after the House rejected DeSantis's push to pass bills to expand vaccine exemptions for children entering public schools and to install consumer-friendly regulations on artificial intelligence products and companies. Moreover, lawmakers are engaged in budget negotiations where the House is refusing to fund several of DeSantis's priorities. This week, the Manatee County Sheriff's Office announced an investigation into 17 vandalized graves at the Old Memphis Cemetery. The historic Black Cemetery is maintained through the county's offender work program, where people can fulfill their sentences by mowing and cleaning graves at the cemetery, among other things. According to Manatee County Commissioner Amanda Ballard, they're also supposed to report any damage to the cemetery.
6: It was assumed that if there was a problem in a cemetery like this, that would be reported to the county. Unfortunately, again, it was not reported. And so we are late to the game discovering this, and which makes it a little bit harder to find the perpetrators.
1: There's a $3,000 reward for anyone with information on the incident, but no arrests have been made. While the investigation continues, Ballard hopes the county will allocate money to rehabilitate the vandalized graves.
6: This is a horrible tragedy, and that we're so sorry that someone was so inhuman and disrespectful to do this to their family members, to their graves. The disrespect for human life is just unfathomable.
1: Community Partners will also host a cemetery cleanup on May 23rd. Traffic is heavy approaching downtown Tampa on I-4 West and on I-275 South. It'll be sunny today, hot, with highs in the low 90s. Tonight, partly cloudy, overnight lows in the mid-70s. Tomorrow, mostly sunny and hot, Mostly sunny and hot with highs in the mid-90s. And starting Sunday, there's a good chance of rain or thunderstorms most days next week. I'm Sean Canaan with the WMNF News headlines. 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

0: WMNF 88.5. It is I, the one and only DJ Spaceship. That was our Hendrix Mafia set right there. And I know the DeLulus was out there listening. And, you know, shout out to the DeLulus. They were listening. And shout out to Space Cadet Alex with the check-in. He called in. He said he's reporting for duty. I said, okay, my brother, we got to put something together. Now, May 13th, we lost a legend, and he had a song when I was a kid that when I was singing it, my mom used to try to break every bone and gristle in my body. Well, not really, but I got in trouble trying to sing it, if you understand what I'm saying. So this next set of songs, this next set goes out to that artist, the legendary Clarence Carter. You know, he went to a better place on the 13th, so just 2 days ago. But his music will live on, just like the talent of a lot of artists. So, you know, imagine the concert that's going on in heaven right now, and he just joined it. I'm just saying.
1: I was born and raised down in Alabama on a farm way back up in the woods. I was so ragged that folks used to call

WMNF 88.5. Yes, it is I, the one and only Spaceship. Patches, rest in power to Patches, better known as Clarence Carter. He had a song called Stroking that when I was saying that, my mom would light me. Yeah, I would get in trouble. I would get in big trouble right there, so I don't say that anymore. Make sure you're following us on all social media platforms, WMNF 885 on Instagram, TikTok, Facebook, all your social media spots that you like to go and have your fun. And make sure you follow me, DJ Spaceship, at DJ Spaceship on all social media platforms. And you can see what I have going on. For example, all my bowlers, you might want to pay attention so you can strike out the dark. I had one of the co-founders of Strike Out the Dark here last week. And we had ourselves a great time. So if you want to find out more about that, just make sure you're paying attention and follow me on social media as well so you can see everything that I have going on inside and outside of the station. Yes. So the show goes on. We have 10 more minutes. Did you guys realize that Drake dropped 3 albums at one time last night? At midnight, he dropped not one, not two, but 3 albums. That's crazy. I'm still trying to unpack all of that. So it's still a lot of that to go. And yeah. So we're coming down to the bottom of the stretch. It's the 9th inning. So put your tray in upright position as we come in for a smooth landing. This is your captain speaking, and like I say each and every Friday, smile hard and have a great day on purpose.

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1: Many years have passed since the Nakba, and every few years a war comes our way, yet we remain steadfast. This last war, the one on October 7th, I feel this is the biggest war in the history of Palestine. Why? Because the destruction is immeasurable.
0: Today marks the 78th anniversary of what Palestinians call Nakba Day, the commemoration of the mass expulsion of Palestinians from their homes during Israel's founding in 1948. We'll speak with Palestinian writer and analyst Mohammed Chehada about Gaza today, where Israel now occupies 60% of the territory. Most of the population has been displaced. His latest article, Gaza's Disarmament Trap. Then renowned Israeli-American Holocaust scholar Omer Bartok joins us in New York. His new book, Israel, What Went Wrong?
2: I wrote this book as I was watching what was happening in Gaza, and I felt it was incumbent on me both to try to understand what is going on there and to try to understand the origins of this event going all the way back to the establishment of the State of Israel.
0: And we'll be joined by Haaretz journalist Gideon Levy from Tel Aviv. All that and more coming up. Welcome to Democracy Now!, democracynow.org, The War and Peace Report. I'm Amy Goodman. The House of Representatives has rejected another effort to rein in President Trump's ability to wage war against Iran. On Thursday, House members failed to advance an Iran War Powers resolution on a tied vote of 212 to 212. After Democrat Jared Golden of Maine joined most Republicans in opposition. It was the third failed attempt by House Democrats to end Trump's attacks on Iran. This comes as NBC News reports the Pentagon's considering renaming Operation Epic Fury Operation Sledgehammer in a bid to circumvent a 60-day limit under the War Powers Act for the president to order military strikes without congressional approval. On Thursday, the head of the U.S. Central Command, Admiral Brad Cooper, appeared before the Senate Armed Services Committee, where he dismissed reports of civilian deaths from U.S. attacks on Iran. This is Cooper being questioned by New York Senator Kirsten Gillibrand.
3: The subject of civilian casualties is a particular passion of mine. We pay attention to it. We follow all the procedures and have gone above and beyond to, in my case, personally warn the Iranian people of several instances during conflict where they were being potentially used as human targets.
4: If they've been warned, how did we then bomb 22 schools?
3: There is no indication that we have that has been corroborated.
4: Zero. How many schools have we bombed?
3: There is one active civilian casualty investigation from the 13,629 munitions.
4: So how do you explain the publicly available information that 22 schools have been hit and multiple hospitals?
3: There's no way that we can corroborate that. No indication of that whatsoever, Senator.
0: Foreign ministers from the BRICS group of nations have gathered in India's capital, New Delhi, with the issues of Iran and Strait of Hormuz high on the agenda. On Thursday, Iran's foreign minister, Abbas Araghchi, addressed the summit, appealing to BRICS countries to help resist U.S. and Israeli attacks.
5: To virtually everyone in this room, our resistance against U.S. bullying is not an unfamiliar battle. So many of us encounter slight variations of the same repugnant coercion. It is high time for us to jointly step up and work towards making clear that those practices belong in the dustbin of history. Today, our nations are closer to one another than ever before, and we cannot ignore the common and dangerous challenge we all face.
0: President Trump's departed China after a two-day state visit to Beijing, where he met with President Xi Jinping. Their meeting failed to secure a breakthrough in efforts to forge a U.S. peace deal with Iran or to reopen traffic through the Strait of Hormuz. On the flight back from China, President Trump told reporters he has not yet decided on whether he will move forward with a new $14 billion arms package for Taiwan. During their talk, Xi warned Trump that differences over Taiwan could lead to conflict between China and the United States. CIA Director John Ratcliffe traveled to Havana on Thursday to meet with Cuban officials as the Trump administration ramps up pressure on Cuba. Ratcliffe's trip came a day after Cuba announced its run out of diesel and fuel oil due to the U.S. blockade and sanctions. For decades, the CIA has carried out covert operations inside Cuba, from orchestrating the Bay of Pigs invasion to repeatedly attempting to assassinate the late leader Fidel Castro. Meanwhile, the Trump administration is reportedly taking steps to indict Castro's 94-year-old brother, Raul, who served as Cuban president from 2008 to 2018. In related news, more than 30 House Democrats have signed a letter urging the Trump administration not to take military action against Cuba and to lift the blockade. On Lebanon's Lebanon's national news agency reports, an Israeli double-tap strike on a car earlier today killed two men and damaged three ambulances. It followed an overnight bombing by Israel that killed four people in a house in the town of Haruf. UNICEF reports at least 59 children in Lebanon have been killed or wounded by Israeli strikes over the past week, despite a U.S.-brokered ceasefire that was supposed to have taken effect in April. The latest attacks came as Lebanese and Israeli officials in Washington began a third round of U.S.-brokered direct talks on Thursday. Hezbollah is not participating. In Jerusalem, Israeli nationalists chanted death to Arabs and may your villages burn on Thursday as they joined a state-sponsored march near the Damascus Gate in the Old City to mark the 59th anniversary of Israel's capture and annexation of East Jerusalem. Several journalists were harassed and assaulted as mobs of Israelis attacked Palestinians in Jerusalem's Muslim quarter, vandalizing storefronts and throwing items at bystanders. This comes as the UN Children's Fund, UNICEF, said Thursday, Israeli soldiers and settlers have killed 70 Palestinian children in the occupied West Bank and East Jerusalem since early 2025, amounting to around one child killed per week. Another 850 children were injured by UNICEF by Israeli attacks during that period. This is UNICEF spokesperson James Elder.
6: March 2026 saw the highest number of Palestinians injured by settler attacks in the last 20 years. And we're seeing attacks become increasingly coordinated. So documented incidents include children shot, stabbed, children beaten, and children pepper sprayed.
0: Today, Palestinians around the world are commemorating what they call Nakba Day. Nakba means the catastrophe in Arabic. It was 78 years ago that over 750,000 Palestinians were violently displaced from hundreds of towns and villages in Palestine and thousands more killed during the creation of the State of Israel. After headlines, we'll speak with Mohammed Shahada, writer and analyst from Gaza. Then we'll speak with Israeli-American Holocaust scholar Omer Bartov. His new book, What Went Wrong, Israel. In Ukraine, a Russian missile attack on a Kyiv apartment building has killed at least 24 people. It was one of the deadliest Russian attacks on Kyiv since the war began. The dead included three children. Another 47 people were injured. Meanwhile, a massive fire broke out at one of Russia's largest oil refineries following a Ukrainian drone attack. A separate drone strike targeted a Russian gas plant. The head of the U.S. Border Patrol resigned Thursday, effective immediately. Michael Banks had served as Border Patrol chief since January 2025, overseeing the Trump administration's violent mass deportation efforts and the deployment of mass federal agents to U.S. cities. In a statement, Banks said his sudden departure would give him, quote, time to enjoy family and life, unquote. His resignation came just weeks after the Washington Examiner reported Banks had bragged to Border Patrol colleagues about paying for sex with prostitutes while traveling in Colombia and Thailand over the course of a decade, prompting an investigation into the claims that ended abruptly last year while Kristi Noem served as Homeland Security Secretary. A federal judge in Washington, D.C. has ordered the Trump administration to return a Colombian woman to the United States after ICE deported her to the Democratic Republic of Congo in April, a country to which she has no ties. District Court Judge Richard Leon ruled that Adriana Maria Quiroz Zapata had likely been sent to the DRC unlawfully since Congolese officials refused to accept her on medical grounds. She was sent to the DRC anyway. In February, a federal judge ruled that so-called third country deportations are unlawful violations of due process. But in March, an appeals court put the ruling on hold while the Trump administration continues legal challenges. The U.S. Supreme Court's blocked a lower court ruling that would have cut off nationwide mail and telehealth access to the abortion medication mifepristone. The 7-2 ruling on the court's shadow docket preserves the FDA's 2023 policy that lifted a requirement to prescribe mifepristone in person. The ACLU's Reproductive Freedom Project said in a statement, quote, "While it's good news that for now, patients can continue to get this safe medication by mail and at pharmacies, as they have for more than 5 years, we all know abortion opponents are continuing their unpopular and baseless attacks," unquote. ABC News is reporting President Trump is set to drop his $10 billion lawsuit against the Internal Revenue Service in exchange for the creation of a taxpayer-funded $1.7 billion fund to compensate allies of Trump who claim they were improperly targeted by the Biden administration. Under the plan, recipients of the money could include individuals charged in the January 6th insurrection and entities associated with President Trump himself. Meanwhile, Democratic Congressmember Jamie Raskin is introducing a package of anti-corruption bills aimed at putting new checks on the White House. A jury in Chicago has ordered Boeing to pay nearly $50 million to the family of Samia Stumo, which had filed a wrongful death lawsuit against Boeing. Stumo was killed in 2019 aboard a Boeing 737 MAX jet in Ethiopia. The crash came months after another Boeing 737 MAX crashed in Indonesia. Together, the crashes killed 346 people. Samia Stumo was a 24-year-old working in global health development. Her mother, Nadia Milleron, is running for Congress for a second time as an independent in Massachusetts. Samia Stumo was the grandniece of Ralph Nader. In Bolivia, indigenous groups, miners, and unions are leading nationwide protest strikes and roadblocks, demanding the resignation of the Bolivian president, Rodrigo Paz, amid the country's worsening economic and fuel crisis. The protest began over a new law that would have undermined peasant and indigenous land rights. The law was repealed on Wednesday, but the protests are continuing.
7: We demand the immediate resignation of this treasonous and incapable government because they want to govern us with decrees. We won't allow that. We'll fight to the death, brothers, to remove this treasonous government. Onward to victory.
0: And in Oklahoma, Richard Glossop walked out of the Oklahoma State Penitentiary on Thursday after nearly 30 years on death row for a murder he insists he did not commit. Glossop previously faced execution 9 times and ate his last meal 3 times before last-minute intervention saved his life. He was freed after a judge granted him a retrial and allowed his release on a $500,000 bond. Richard Glossop spoke briefly to reporters outside the prison that had held him since 1998.
8: Yeah, I'm just thankful for my wife and my attorneys and just happy. Yeah. Just really happy.
9: Extremely grateful. Man.
0: In February, the U.S. Supreme Court ruled Glossop was entitled to a new trial due to errors in his original prosecution. Oklahoma's attorney general says he's planning to retry Glossop for murder, but would not pursue the death penalty. And those are some of the headlines. This is Democracy Now!, democracynow.org. Coming up, we talk about Israel and Palestine. Stay with us.

0: Massive Will, performed by ML in our Democracy Now! Studio. This is Democracy Now!, democracynow.org, The War and Peace Report. I'm Amy Goodman in New York, joined by Democracy Now!'s Juan Gonzalez in Chicago. Hi, Juan.
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0: Today, Palestinians in Gaza and around the world are commemorating what Palestinians refer to as Nakba Day. Nakba means the catastrophe in Arabic. It was 78 years ago that some 750,000 Palestinians were violently displaced and dispossessed from hundreds of towns and villages in Palestine, thousands more killed during the creation of the State of Israel. In Gaza, Palestinians marked the grim anniversary amidst reports that Israel dramatically increased its attacks on Gaza during April, despite a U.S.-brokered ceasefire last October in the occupied West Bank. UNICEF, the United Nations Children Fund, said Israeli soldiers and settlers have killed 70 Palestinian children since early last year, amounting to around one child killed per week. Another 850 children were injured by Israeli attacks during this past year. In 1948, Mustafa al-Jazar was just 5 years old when he had to flee his village of Yibna, now Yavna, in Israel. He's now 83 and lives in a tent in Khan Yunis, Gaza.
2: In 1948, I was psychologically at ease in my land, in my home, with my neighbors, my siblings, my parents. Our life was comfortable and not miserable. When we were displaced from Yibna in 1948, we entered hell, searching for water and food until the United Nations Refugee Agency set up tents and houses for us. But even then, we had some kind of stability, not like today. Today, until this very hour, is harder, much harder than our displacement. Placement in 1948, a thousand times harder.
0: Meanwhile, Israeli Prime Minister Benjamin Netanyahu confirmed Thursday that Israel is now occupying 60% of the Gaza Strip. The future of Gaza and its people rests now with the international so-called Board of Peace, which was created and is chaired by President Trump and has been recognized by the UN. The Board of Peace lead envoy for Gaza said earlier this week that the phased ceasefire deal was stalled over Hamas not yet disarming, but that Hamas could still have a political role in Gaza. For more, we're joined by Mohammed Shihada, writer and analyst from Gaza, visiting fellow at the European Council on Foreign Relations. His recent piece for 972 magazine is headlined Gaza's Disarmament Trap. Mohammed, thank you so much for being with us. Can you talk about the significance of this day and then go into what you call Gaza's disarmament trap?
3: Thank you so much, Amy, for having me back. So the significance of today is twofold. Number one, Israel made a gamble that what they called the old of Palestinians will die and the young will forget, they will move on. And today marks that in Palestinian memory, this day is still alive. We know our villages, exactly where our homes that we were uprooted from, and we can locate all of it on a map. We still hold to even the keys of the homes from which we were expelled and our properties that were stolen by Israel. You see, basically, Israel tried since 1948 until today to destroy us as a people, as a group, and they failed at it. Our people are still there, resilient. And the second thing that it marks is continuity of the Nakba. The Nakba is not a single passing event. It is a process that started in 1948, deliberately designed to ethnically cleanse the maximum amount of our historic Palestine of its Palestinian population, destroy our ability to exist as a group, and establish instead Israeli Jewish presence on our lands, villages, and even the graves of our forefathers. Every act that you saw in Gaza over the last 2 years, every atrocity, the mass rape, the destruction of entire cities and villages, the wiping out of everything, the systematic capturing of people as human shields and hostages, the destruction of the basic infrastructure that holds the ability for organized human existence to last in Gaza, all of it started in 1948. The difference between then and now are two things. Israel has accelerated it 10 times as aggressively, 10 times as viciously in Gaza. The number of people they murdered is over 10 times those that were killed in 1948. And number two, Israel stopped being sort of in denial mode about it. So in 48 and the following years, Israel kept denying the Nakba, the existence of Palestinians as a group, as a nation. They kept saying that we fled out of our own homes, out of our own will. Now it's no longer denial. Now this veneer of civility has fallen off. The mask was taken off. And now it's a matter of national pride in Israel to brag about annihilating Palestinians. The word lahashmid, annihilate, genocide, is the one that I heard most repeated by Israeli pundits, leaders, politicians, members of parliament, ministers, and even the prime minister when he invoked Amalek, basically a biblical reference to a population that should be completely exterminated. Now, the other issue here is what you described as the disarmament trap, the headline of my article. The idea there is that for the last 6 months, there was this Trump deal of 20 items. Only one item was ever fulfilled. That is the release of Israeli captives and hostages in Gaza. Nothing else. Even the reciprocal release of Palestinian captives, it was never fulfilled. There is still about 300 Palestinian children that are held in Israeli dungeons and close to 100 Palestinian women that are held hostage, never released. Israel has been bombing Gaza every day. Food has been restricted. Israel was supposed to allow temporary shelters, homes, a new government into Gaza. They didn't allow any of this. So basically, in the midst of the Iran war, the U.S. and Israel thought that they can impose new conditions on Palestinians, on Hamas, basically asking for surrender, or else the war, the military campaign, the genocide would be resumed to full force. So Nikolai Miladinov, the high representative of the Trump so-called Board of Peace, went to meet with Hamas's leadership in Egypt, along with other Palestinian factions. And he proposed the following, that they need to disarm completely, unilaterally, thoroughly, unrequitedly. And after 250 days of that full disarmament of everything, down to nail clippers, down to pepper sprays, down to batons, pistols, Kalashnikovs, after all of it is gone, 250 days later, Israel would withdraw from Gaza. It's like a pie in the sky, trust me, bro, kind of sentiment. And he told them that if you don't accept that capitulation dictate, that Israel would be absolved of all of its obligations under the Trump deal, and that they would be given a free hand to resume the military operations in Gaza.
1: Mohammed, could you talk about the situation in Gaza right now, where Israel is still occupying more than half of the territory and forcing 2 million people into just a sliver of land along the coast?
3: So basically, as you mentioned, Israel has occupied and retains over 60% of Gaza that is fully depopulated. Not a single soul is allowed there. It's way deadlier. It's marked by what is called the yellow line, and it's way deadlier than the Berlin Wall. Anyone even coming in close proximity or 300 meters away from that invisible line that is not marked on the ground is shot immediately. There was a debate in the Israeli government about shooting children that are playing near that line that would accidentally come close to the line. And an Israeli minister put a concrete example of children coming close to the line riding donkeys or horses or mules. And one Israeli minister, Itamar Ben-Gvir, said, shoot them, shoot them, shoot to kill. And another Israeli minister, Dudi Emsalem, asked him a technical question in return. He said, who should we shoot first, the donkeys or the children? That is the level of atrocity with that yellow line. There is this famous Moshe Dayan, the Israeli defense minister, this famous quote from 1967, in which he said, we will tell Palestinians we have no solution. Whoever wants to live here shall live like dogs. Otherwise, they should leave. In fact, after the Israeli genocide in Gaza, people in there are treated way worse than animals, way worse than dogs. There were headlines about Germany rescuing donkeys in the middle of the genocide instead of any medical evacuation of cancer patients or children, double amputee children. There's the Israeli protocol that allows them to shoot to kill every single living soul in Gaza aside from animals. If it's a dog, you're only allowed to shoot it if it poses a threat to your life. If it's any other Palestinians, shoot to kill freely. That is the protocol. The other dimension is basically the entire population squeezed in less than 40%, pushed increasingly towards the sea, the ocean, without any basic necessities for human survival. Medicine, it's heavily restricted. Tents banned. Temporary shelter is not allowed. Even the new government that's supposed to take over from Hamas remains a government in exile in Egypt. So the overall result And this is not polemic. I mean this literally. The luckiest person that I know in Gaza, my friend Anas, I hope he's safe. His daughter is about 4 years old. Anas is living in a home in a destroyed, bombed out building. It's a 7-story residential building. He lives on the first floor. The apartment doesn't have any doors or windows. Most of the walls have either fully collapsed or partially collapsed. There is a huge hole in the ceiling in the living room and in the floor. It's from a 2,000-pound Israeli bomb they dropped on Gaza. On that tower in specific, and it didn't explode. The area is infested with mice, rats, scorpions, cockroaches, flies, mosquitoes. So Anna sleeps at night with one eye open to prevent rats and mice from biting and nibbling at his only daughter's feet and hands. The disease infestation in there, the disease outbreak, is so endemic that every single person I know in Gaza has had food poisoning, intestinal diseases, diarrhea, fever, almost 10 times within the last 6 months. And Anas is considered the luckiest person that I know there, although that building might collapse at any second. It was bombed from the top, bombed from the bottom, bombed from both sides. It's riddled with holes, but at least he's living in a building that's still standing. The entire population, over 90% of them, are living on the street in plastic wrappers. It's not even a tent, it's a plastic wrapper. And Israel doesn't allow tents into Gaza, actual tents that are capable of protecting the population from the rain or the heat, because they said the tiny amount of aluminum that goes into supporting the tent structure might be recycled by Hamas and turned into weapons of mass destruction. It's lunatic. So it is the Moshe Dayan policy. Let them live as dogs or under creatures, worse than dogs, otherwise they should leave.
1: And Mohammed, I wanted to ask you, what's been the response of Hamas and the other resistance groups to this demand of total disarmament?
3: The response was basically twofold. Number one, they said, we cannot talk to you about phase two of the Trump plan if phase one was never fulfilled. How do we trust that Israel would fulfill phase two if they violated every single clause of their obligations under the first phase? The humanitarian aid, the issue with seizing military operations, bombing, the issue with seizing more land, withdrawal. If Israel reneged on every single one of those commitments, what would stop them from reneging and violating other commitments that you put on the table? So that was number one. Number two, they said, we are willing to engage in a process of decommissioning. Decommissioning over the Northern Ireland model. In Northern Ireland, if you might recall, the Good Friday Agreement was signed in 1998. The full disarmament of the IRA and the Ulsters was not completed until a decade later. What happened to the weapons in those 10 years is basically a strict policy of mutual cessation of hostilities. All weapons were stored in warehouses, a strict policy of no use, no production, no display of any weaponry. All of it is hidden away. And the weapons functioned as a card of leverage or an insurance card, a guarantee that the deal would be fulfilled. The bottom line of that Northern Ireland agreement was that decommissioning was not the prerequisite, the precondition to peace. It was the outcome of it. And for Hamas and every other Palestinian faction in Cairo, they said, we are willing to destroy all of this weaponry, throw it in the ocean, give it to Israel, give it to whoever, if we get a Palestinian state, if we get a credible pathway to Palestinian statehood. That answer was slammed by Israel and by the U.S. as, quote, maximalist, extremist, unrealistic, lunatic. The realistic proposal that Israel is putting on the table is surrender, capitulate, become fully defenseless, weaponless, and entrust the very army that carried out a genocide against you to be merciful towards you once you are an easier target than you ever were before.
0: My last question to you, Mohammed, is about the Israeli government threatening to file a defamation lawsuit against the New York Times. After the paper published a column by Nicholas Kristof headlined "The Silence That Meets the Rape of Palestinians," Kristof detailed what he described, quote, pattern of widespread Israeli sexual violence against men, women, and even children carried out by soldiers, settlers, interrogators, and prison guards. Nicholas Kristof also wrote about reports alleging Israeli authorities have used dogs to sexually abuse prisoners. Kristof interviewed Palestinian victims and cited other reports, including findings from the United Nations. Israeli Prime Minister Benjamin Netanyahu claimed the New York Times, quote, defamed the soldiers of Israel and perpetuated a blood libel about rape, unquote. The New York Times defended Christoph's reporting and said Israel's threat is, quote, part of a well-worn political playbook that aims to undermine independent reporting and stifle journalism. I'm going to also ask the Israeli-American historian of the Holocaust, Omer Bartov, about this in our next segment. But Mohammed Shahada, we're going to end with you on this.
3: Thank you.
0: Can you respond?
3: So basically, with the sexual assault on Palestinians, it goes back as far as 1948. You have admission on the record by David Ben-Gurion, Israel's founding father, of multiple rape incidents against Palestinians. You have Benny Morris, Israel's top historian, that documented systematic rape of Palestinians in 48. And ever since, incidents have been continuous. I remember my first case documenting it, I think around 2015, of an Israeli rape when I was working at a human rights organization, was a woman in Jerusalem called Hadil Hashlamon. She was murdered by the IDF. They claimed that she was trying to carry out a stabbing attack, although there was no credible evidence of any knife or any weapon in the area. And they put her lifeless body in a jeep, stripped her bottom half, and took pictures of it and circulated it on WhatsApp along with the captions, "She should have chosen better shavers," with an ad for Gillette, the shavers. So that was the first incident that I documented myself about over a decade ago. With the incidents that Christoph documented in the New York Times article, they were already documented in multiple reports by the United Nations, by Israel's own top human rights watchdogs like B'Tselem and Physicians for Human Rights. They were documented by other newspapers like 972, The Guardian, Haaretz, the Israeli top newspaper. We saw it on camera, the rape incident that was documented by Israeli soldiers, and we saw what happened after, that ministers, government leaders, members of Knesset, they stormed the military base in which five soldiers were held over raping a Palestinian on camera, and they tried to break those soldiers free. We saw then Israeli rabbis, television hosts, hosting the rapists and blessing them and praising them as heroes. We saw Israeli public opinion polls that showed over 65% of Jewish Israelis expressed support for those five rapists and said they should not be criminally prosecuted. We show all of this evidence. It's a mountain of it. And Christoph, as soon as he put it in the New York Times, Israel became existentially threatened because the New York Times is considered some sort of a Bible for liberals, that what's in the, once it's there, it's the newspaper of record, it'll be spread and disseminated widely to an American audience. So we see basically an Israeli panic attack in return. But the evidence, it's beyond any doubt. It was admitted by Israeli leaders, soldiers. There was even a debate at the Knesset in which an Israeli member of parliament of the Israeli Knesset, that is from Netanyahu's faction, is saying that he's perfectly fine with raping Palestinians in prison. He brags about it. So in the face of this consistent evidence, denying it is absolutely foolish. The last point is about the allegation of rape by dogs. I've seen this insane Israeli talking point of denying the basic plausibility of such assault happening, which is, Amy, is virtually and literally a denial of the Holocaust, because we know that Nazi commanders were using dogs to rape Jewish victims. We know that in Chile, they were also training dogs to rape victims as well. So we see Israel that is more than willing to cast doubt on the Holocaust, to whitewash its genocide in Gaza, rather than to admitting to their own mistake or promising even a sham investigation. It shows that they're panicking absolutely.
0: Mohammed Shahada, I want to thank you for being with us, writer and analyst from Gaza, visiting fellow at the European Council on Foreign Relations. We'll link to your piece in 972 magazine headlined Gaza's Disarmament Trap. Coming up, the Israeli-American Holocaust scholar Omer Bartov. He has a new book. It's called Israel, What Went Wrong. We'll also speak to Israeli journalist Gidon Levy in Tel Aviv. Stay with us.

0: Years of Lies by Ahmet Ali Aslan. This is Democracy Now!, democracynow.org, The War and Peace Report. I'm Amy Goodman with Juan Gonzalez. Israel, What Went Wrong? That's the title of a new book by the renowned Israeli-American Holocaust scholar and historian Omer Bartov. In late 2023, Professor Bartov published a widely cited article in which he said, it's very likely that war crimes and crimes against humanity are happening in Gaza, but concluded then that, quote, there is no proof that genocide is taking place, unquote. Then in 2025, he sent shockwaves through academic and legal circles by reversing his position, publishing an essay in the New York Times headlined, I'm a genocide scholar. I know it when I see it. That Israel has committed or is committing genocide in Gaza is a conclusion that's been reached by many international bodies, including the UN Human Rights Council's Independent Commission of Inquiry, the International Association of Genocide Scholars, the Lemkin Institute for Genocide Prevention, Genocide Watch, Doctors Without Borders, the leading Israeli human rights organization, B'Tselem, Amnesty International, Human Rights Watch, and many others. Governments have also come to this conclusion, including South Africa, which has brought a formal case against Israel in the International Court of Justice. In his new book, Israel, What Went Wrong, Professor Omer Bartov asks, quote, how is it possible that a state founded in the immediate aftermath of the Holocaust stands today credibly accused of perpetrating large-scale war crimes, forcible displacement of civilian populations, and crimes against humanity? By what bitter cunning of history, he asks. Omer Bartov is the Dean's Professor of Holocaust and Genocide Studies at Brown University, has been described by the U.S. Holocaust Memorial Museum as one of the world's leading specialists on the subject of genocide. Welcome back to Democracy Now!, Professor Bartov.
1: Thanks so much for having me, Amy.
0: So if you could start off by answering your title of your book, Israel, What Went Wrong?
1: Yes, so I wrote a whole book about that, and of course it's not just one thing, it's a process, but I'm interested in the process from the beginning of Zionism in the late 19th century, which was really a movement that tried to liberate, emancipate the vast majority of Jewry, about 80% of world Jewry, which was living in East Central Europe, from increasing oppression, increasing violence, the rise of ethno-nationalism. And what Zionism tried to do was to, in many ways, copy what those ethno-national movements surrounding the Jews were doing. That is to declare that the Jews, too, were a people with a right of self-determination. And to liberate them from being a persecuted minority. Of course, the issue was that Jews could not claim any territory in Eastern Europe. And the result was that Zionism suggested that Jews go back to their ancestral homeland, historical, mythical, religious, in what Jews called Eretz Yisrael, the land of Israel. And once Jews started coming there, this process of liberation became also a process of settler colonialism, of encroaching on the land of people who were already living there, that is Arab Palestinians. So during the 1920s and 30s, you have these two aspects of Zionism happening at the same time. One is the Jews are persecuted and increasingly at risk for their own existence in Europe, and fewer countries willing to take them in. This country, the United States, closed its gates of immigration already in the early 1920s.
0: The voyage of the damned.
1: Exactly. And in that sense, Zionism could say, well, we are providing a safe haven to the Jews. And hundreds of thousands of Jews actually migrated to Palestine, not all of them because they were Zionists, but because they were seeking some refuge in the 20s and 30s. But at the same time, these very same people who are coming to Palestine are beginning to encroach on Palestinian lands. And that creates a conflict between Jews and Palestinians. It leads to the creation of a Palestinian national movement that claims also self-determination and wants to create a Palestinian national home there. To my mind, and that's what I try to argue in the book, in 1948, that is the crucial moment. We heard before, of course, this is the 78th anniversary of the Nakba, of the expulsion of the Palestinians. In 1948, the State of Israel was created.

0: which it would operate, a constitution that might have also led to some kind of restitution of coming to terms with the events of the Nakba, with the ethnic cleansing of the Palestinians. But the state decides not to do that. And instead, Zionism becomes a different thing. It becomes the ideology of the state. And over time, although this was not predetermined, and we can't say that everything had to happen, but over time, Zionism becomes increasingly militaristic, centralized, expansionist, racist, and as we've seen since October 2023, genocidal. And as such, it really loses its very, its very legitimacy as a political ideology.
1: And Professor, you grew up as a Zionist, you served in the IDF during the 1973 war, yet you've now said that Zionism is not reformable. Would you still consider yourself a Zionist, or would you describe your own position now as one of anti-Zionist?
0: Yeah, that's a good question. Look, as I was trying to say, I think if you understand Zionism as the claim the Jews made already in the late 19th century, that Jews, like all other people, have a right of self-determination. While I myself, and I've written two books on that, I'm not a great supporter of nationalism, if you make that claim, then you have to be consistent. That is, if you support the right of self-determination for Jews, you would support it for anyone else, including, of course, for Palestinians. The one right you do not have with self-determination is to exercise it while oppressing or removing others from the land that you claim to be your own. So I would not define myself as anti-Zionist in the sense that I think that all groups, including Jews, have a right of self-determination. I do think, however, that Zionism, as it has evolved and what it has become now, is no longer supportable. I don't think that one can reform it anymore. And I think that the state of Israel, if it wants to become again a normal state, if it wants to be a member of the international community, it must discard Zionism, it must put it on the garbage heap of history, and it must redefine itself going all the way back to 1948. In other words, it has to find a way, together with Palestinians, of how these two groups that live there, 7 million Jews and 7 million Palestinians, how they can share the space. And the kind of dreams, the kinds of policies that are being pursued by the Israeli government today under the mantle of this kind of fanatical, messianic, racist, and Jewish supremacist Zionism, what they try to do is to empty the land of the Palestinians. That's what happened in Gaza. It was an attempt to ethnically cleanse the Palestinians. Israel denied the Nakba and then said that he was doing a second Nakba in Gaza. That failed, of course. The Palestinians are still there, although living, as we just heard, under absolutely atrocious conditions in only a sliver of what was, before the war, one of the most congested areas of the world. But that failure of ethnic cleansing meant that Israel actually conducted the genocidal operation there. That has to be discarded. No one is leaving that place, not the Palestinians, not the Jews. They have to find a way to share it rather than Israel trying to cleanse the territory, both of Gaza and, of course, as we know, also ongoing creeping ethnic cleansing in the West Bank.
2: I wanted to bring into this conversation, in addition to Brown University Holocaust scholar Omer Bartov, author of the new book, Israel, What Went Wrong, I want to bring in Gideon Levy from Tel Aviv, award-winning Israeli journalist who writes for Haaretz. His recent piece is headlined, Zionism Didn't Go Wrong. It was always built this way. If you can respond to Professor Bartov and make the argument you made in your piece.
3: Absolutely. Thank you for having me, Amy. I can't agree more with my friend Omer Bartov, Professor Bartov, except of two small remarks which I noted in my piece. The first of them is, and we just heard Professor Bartov now, hesitating, and I understand this hesitation. It's, it's

0: emotionally a very painful process. But he's hesitating in defining himself as an anti-Zionist. And in the same time, he has so much critique, very justified critique, about Zionism. And he comes to the conclusion that Zionism must vanish. So either or, I mean, so either you are anti-Zionist because it's terrible, or you are a Zionist and you can live with it. But I believe that Omer Bar-Tov cannot live with it, and he says it very clearly. And therefore, there is no room for this hesitation, even though emotionally I went through the same process for an Israeli who was brought up, and Omer and me are the same age. We were brought up in the same city, Tel Aviv. I guess our childhood was quite similar. For us to release ourselves from Zionism is extremely painful. The second remark, which in my view is more important, is the belief of Omer that Zionism was very justified and had good reason for legitimacy, and Israel has a legitimacy, and then something went wrong. While I'm claiming that from the very beginning, Zionism took a wrong direction. Because the Jews who came to Palestine, like my parents and Omer's parents, had no other place to go, and it was for them really a safe haven. It was the only place they can rescue themselves. But this could have been done in a different way. You don't come to a neighborhood and turn back to the people who lived there centuries before you. And what Zionism did from the very beginning, not it went wrong, it started wrong without the belief or the conviction that we can live together. Zionism never really tried to live with Palestinians. It was always to conquer them, to transfer them, to take their jobs, to take their lives, to take their properties in order to become the only people who lives between the river and the sea. And here we really differ, because not something went wrong, something started wrong.
1: Of your response.
2: Yes, look, I mean, I also agree with most of what my friend Gideon says. Zionism begins precisely like the movement to which it was responding. That is, there was a rise of ethno-nationalism in Eastern Europe. Polish ethno-nationalism, Ukrainian ethno-nationalism, Lithuanian, Latvian, and of course German. And it emulated exactly these kinds of ideological notions. Only the difference was that the Jews, being a minority in Europe, could not realize their ethno-nationalism in Eastern Europe because they had no claim, no stake on the land there. Once they came to Palestine, they started doing exactly what other ethno-nationalisms were doing. And as we know, that was a very violent process in Eastern Europe, where hundreds of thousands, millions of people were removed. Ethnic cleansing was the norm. Populations were unmixed. And Zionism started doing precisely that also in Palestine. But because it moved to Palestine, it moved the Jews to Palestine, it became also a settler colonial movement, because these Jews moved from one continent to another and were trying to take over that land. The goal of Zionism from the very beginning was to stop the existence of Jews as a minority, to create a Jewish majority state. That was the conclusion that they reached, because as a minority in Europe, they came under greater and greater threat. So yes, of course, Zionism, like all ethno-national movements, had violence built into it from the very beginning. And at the same time, until the state was created, those people who came to Palestine in the 20s and 30s, like Gideon's parents, like my mother, we know that had they not left, They would have been murdered. Both Gideon and I would not have been born at all had our grandparents not decided to leave Europe and to come there. Everybody who was left behind was killed. That's why I say there was a moment when the state was created that a choice faced those who created that state, and they made the wrong choice. They could have created a different state. It would not have been perfect, and no states are. It would not have been perfectly just, and no states are. But there, it definitely made the wrong choice, and that choice determined much of what occurred afterwards. It could have been also corrected over time. The Oslo process was a moment in which people in Israel actually talked about a state of all its citizens. But it failed. In 1995, Rabin, who was a general and was not a great peacenik, but had come to a conclusion that the occupation was no longer supported, in 1995 he was assassinated. He was assassinated because of incitement by Benjamin Netanyahu, who has his blood on his hands to this day. That killed that process and accelerated what we are seeing now as an attempt to entirely empty the land of its Palestinian population. It will fail. It will not succeed because this sumut by Palestinians will continue. Palestinians will hold on to their land. But that has to, I would say that only going backward and only arguing Zionism was wrong from the beginning. What we need to do now is to think about a future, and that future is a future for both Jews, who are also not leaving, most of them will stay there, for both Jews and Palestinians to find a way to share that space. That is where the conversation, to my mind, has to move now.
3: And Gideon Levy, your response, but also you've talked about the conquest of labor that occurred in the Zionists' possession long before the creation of the state, and this whole issue of how would Israelis create, or how would Jews create a state where in a territory they were still at that time a minority?
0: Yeah, it's a very complicated question to answer. But for sure, fighting the natives is not the only option. It could have gone hand to hand. And there were times in which there were quite many Palestinians and some Jews who dreamt about such a possibility. An organization like Brit Shalom of Jewish intellectuals who believe that we should, from the very beginning, try to do it together. And not by force, and not by pushing the Palestinians away from here. Now, the main problem of the whole thing is not 48 anymore, because 48, as we all know, is over. The problem is that this very same attitude, this very same policy, never stopped ever since 48. And when you go today to the West Bank, you see exactly the same scenes like in the 20s, in the 30s, in the 40s, the very same scenes with the same cruel, violent methods. Now we are not talking anymore about getting a Jewish state. Now we are not talking anymore about being a majority. Now it's pure colonialism and racism with the pure ambition, which is declared and admitted. A pure Jewish state between the river and the sea. This is Zionism today, and with this, I cannot live.
1: I wanted to end by asking the same question I put to Mohammed Shahada about the Israeli government threatening to file a defamation lawsuit against the New York Times. This is after the paper published a column by Nicholas Kristof headlined "The Silence That Meets the Rape of Palestinians." Kristof details, quote, "the pattern of widespread Israeli sexual violence against men, women, and even children carried out by soldiers, settlers, interrogators, and prison guards." He also wrote about reports alleging dogs were used to sexually abuse Palestinian prisoners. And I wanted to get both your responses very quickly on this, Professor Bartov.
2: Well, I mean, I want to say, just as Muhammad was saying, this is well known. I'm glad that the New York Times published information about that, but in Israel it's been well known. The Minister of National Security, Itamar Ben-Gvir, has been photographed visiting Israeli jails, humiliating on TV, humiliating Palestinian prisoners. That has become the policy of the country, to abuse, to humiliate, to rape systematically. And what I find, I would say, particularly appalling is that in Israel, and that's part of what happens when a society becomes a genocidal society, generally speaking, apart from some articles in Haaretz and in Plus 972, no one is speaking out. The Physicians Association in Israel has not spoken out. The Bar Association in Israel has not spoken out. Academic associations have not spoken out. University presidents have not. The media is not really interested in that. That is, what you see is a brutalization of Israeli society, a kind of joy at this kind of horror that is happening all over Israeli jails.
1: And we just have 30 seconds, but Gideon Levy, that same question. How Israeli society, as you're in Tel Aviv, is responding to this New York Times report and Israel's threat to sue the Times?
0: And that it is reacting to all the just accusation against Israel by attacking the messenger. Nicola Christoph is a great journalist. I believe to every word he writes. But he's not the only one, as Omar just mentioned. And the only way to fight it for Israel is to attack the messenger. Instead of looking upon ourselves, looking at the mirror, realize that in our jails there is a real barbaric catastrophe, and to draw the lessons out of it.
1: We have to leave it there. I thank you very much, Gideon Levy, award-winning Israeli journalist for Haaretz, speaking to us from Tel Aviv. And Omer Bartov, Dean's Professor of Holocaust and Genocide Studies at Brown University. His new book, Israel, What Went Wrong? Israeli-American scholar described by the U.S. Holocaust Memorial Museum as one of the world's leading specialists on the subject of genocide. That does it for our show. Happy birthday to Nicole Shanitzer. I'll be in Atlanta tonight for a screening of Steal the Story, Please, about Democracy Now! At the Tara Theater. And then in Houston, Texas, for a benefit screening for KPFT at the River Oaks Theater. Then finally to Austin. Check our website at democracynow.org. I'm Amy Goodman with Juan Gonzalez.
4: This is WMNF Tampa. Right after the NPR news, we got Down and Dirty coming up. John and Lynn Dingfelder are here for a great show. The Skinny. I think Ray Rowe is doing that one himself today, and then followed by Art and Year with Joel and Shilke. So stick with us for some great programming. And next week, I'd like to wish my wife, Linda, a very happy birthday. So this one's for you. I love you.

0: Live from NPR News in Washington, I'm Corva Coleman. Stocks opened lower this morning, erasing some of yesterday's gains. NPR's Scott Horsley reports the Dow Jones Industrial Average tumbled about 420 points, or nearly 1%, in early trading.
1: President Trump says China is promising to boost its purchases of U.S. products, ranging from soybeans to jetliners. CEOs of Cargill, Boeing, and other U.S. businesses accompanied the president on his trip to Beijing, which was partly aimed at stabilizing relations between the world's two biggest economies. Today marks the end of Jerome Powell's eight-year tenure as chairman of the Federal Reserve. Powell helped steer the central bank through a tumultuous period that included double-digit unemployment during the pandemic, followed by the highest inflation in four decades. Kevin Warsh will take over as Fed chairman after winning Senate confirmation this week. But in an unusual move, Powell will remain on the Fed's governing board. Scott Horsley, NPR News, Washington.
0: The U.S. Border Patrol chief, Michael Banks, has retired from his position. His departure is the latest in a string of exits from the agencies that lead President Trump's immigration enforcement efforts. NPR's Ximena Bustillo has more.
2: In a statement to NPR, Customs and Border Protection Commissioner Rodney Scott said that during Banks' time as chief, the border was transformed into, quote, the most secure border ever recorded. Border Patrol agents work within a 100-mile radius of the U.S. border and ports of entry, like airports. But under Banks' leadership, agents were sent out into what's considered the interior of the country to make immigration arrests. The agency was caught up in backlash over enforcement tactics, which came to a head after Border Patrol agents shot and killed 37-year-old Alex Preddy in Minneapolis. The next chief will be appointed by Homeland Security Secretary Mark Wayne Mullen. Mullen, who is still new to his position, has said he wants to take a quieter approach to immigration enforcement. Ximena Bustillo, NPR News, Washington.
0: South Carolina's governor is calling state lawmakers back into special session today. The governor wants them to take another look at changing the state's congressional map. From South Carolina Public Radio, Gavin Jackson has more.
3: On Tuesday, the Republican-controlled state Senate fell narrowly short of the two-thirds support needed to extend a legislative session already underway and take up redistricting. Now, Republican Governor McMaster, who was an early supporter of Trump's in 2016, has called lawmakers back to start a new session, which could flip the state's sole Democratic majority district, represented by Congressman Jim Clyburn, to a Republican majority. Absentee ballots are already being cast in primaries, and in-person early voting is set to begin May 26. A deadline lawmakers are also using for a new map and legislation to delay the voting. It's unclear what this will mean for ballots that have already been cast. For NPR News, I'm Gavin Jackson in Columbia, South Carolina.
0: And you're listening to NPR News from Washington. Ukrainian officials have increased the death toll to 24 people from a Russian attack on an apartment building in the capital, Kyiv. Officials say that includes three children. Ukrainian officials say the Russian attack Thursday is Russia's biggest barrage of missiles and drones since the full-scale war started in 2022. African health officials are meeting today to plan a response to an Ebola virus outbreak in the Democratic Republic of Congo. At least 65 people have been killed since it started. NPR's Emmanuel Akinwutu reports.
4: The Africa CDC said it's convening a meeting of health officials from the DRC and neighboring Uganda and South Sudan to try and stop the outbreak from spreading across borders. There have been numerous Ebola outbreaks in Africa within the last two decades, with the largest and deadliest outbreak occurring in West Africa between 2013 and 2016. At least 11,000 people were killed and almost 30,000 cases recorded, but more recent outbreaks have been more contained due to improved local response systems. Emmanuel Akinwutu, NPR News, Lagos.
0: The government of Cuba says CIA Director John Ratcliffe has visited Havana. He came to talk with top Cuban officials about intelligence cooperation. This comes as tension between Cuba and the U.S. is high. Cuba says it has run out of oil, which it usually gets from Venezuela. That means blackouts are likely to continue across the island. Protesters have turned out in the streets this week in parts of Cuba. I'm Corva Coleman, NPR News, from Washington.
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0: Well, good morning. This is John Dingfelder. You're listening to WMNF 88.5 on your dial. And this is Down and Dirty. We're here every Friday morning, 10 in the morning. And this morning I'm joined by my co-host, Lynn Marvin Dingfelder. Good morning.
1: Hello. Hi.
0: Hi, how are you?
1: I need coffee.
0: Always. Our fairly regular co-host, Vic DeMaio of DeMaio & Associates.
1: Yay,
0: good morning, Vic.
2: Yeah, I'm the Joan Rivers of the show. You got to be old enough to know who the heck she is.
0: Johnny Carson's regular.
1: That's a good story, yeah.
0: I saw we're talking sports and Tampa Bay Rays this morning. We have Christopher Humphreys. Chris Humphreys, good morning. How are you?
3: Hello, good morning, everyone.
0: Chris Humphreys is the host of the Sports Chump, a wonderful blog. How many years you've been doing Sports
3: 2009.
0: Chump? 2009. And if you just Google up Sports Chump, you'll learn everything you need to know about the world of sports.
3: About stuff.
1: Sportschump.net?
3: Both. .com, .net.
1: Nice job.
3: Wherever you want to find it.
1: Great writing, I must say.
0: I must say it.
2: I think you're prejudiced.
1: No.
0: And another good friend of ours, Laura Lawson. Laura is a political activist. She's a lawyer. Laura, that's hard to say. Laura's been involved in local government for many years. She served as Commissioner Pat Kent's aide. I think you've served in other capacities that I can't think of right this second.
1: Yes, but I met Laura 900 years ago when she was a YD, a young Democrat, and I just saw the sparkle in her eye, and I just knew that she was going to be good trouble, and she is.
4: Oh, good morning to you both. Thank you so much. I'm thrilled to be here.
0: Yeah, we're glad to have you. Laura's been speaking out on the Rays issue.
1: She has a wonderful a stand in terms of community and neighborhoods that's different. Everyone around this table has a different perspective, which is a good job, Johnny.
0: What did I do? I just woke up this morning.
3: That's the talent.
1: Right. Talent, that's it.
0: We've got Skip on the board. Who do we have? Joe?
1: Anthony
0: answering the phones.
2: We got Luis here.
1: Luis
2: Salazar.
1: Thank you.
0: Luis is doing a little video. How do you watch this on video, Vic?
2: I have it on my personal little Facebook page, and I keep it on. So I had hundreds of people go on and see our last show that we did together.
1: Very cool. So it'll be on.
2: Just Victor DeMaio on Facebook. And then it'll be on Instagram too. So you can click it either way.
3: Or you can click on Joan Rivers too. That'll get
2: or Joan Rivers. Yeah.
0: JoanRivers.com.
1: Okay. Serious now.
0: Well, let's get to our subject. We only have an hour or less now. Unless you've been hiding in a hole somewhere
1: under a rock,
0: for how many years? At least a decade or more. The Tampa Bay Rays have been trying to build a new stadium. And, of course, that originally they were trying to build it over in St. Petersburg in Pinellas County at various locations, and that fell apart, and that fell apart, and that fell apart. So now they're over here. Of course, they spent a year at the Yankees training facility.
2: Hot summer.
0: Did you go at all, Vic?
2: Yeah, I went to a bunch of games, but it was brutal. It's brutal out in the summertime watching baseball in Tampa.
1: But was it successful?
2: They had a good turnout, but it's a much smaller Yankee Stadium.
0: 10,000.
2: Yes, it's much smaller. You know. Yeah.
1: So the question really is about tax dollars, and do we want to spend how many millions?
0: Well, I think the question starts earlier in terms of do we want the Rays at all? Do we want the traffic? Do you want the noise? Sometimes crime goes with sports stadiums. Chris, what do you think? Do we want the Rays at all? Do we need the Rays in Tampa Bay?
1: Are people going to baseball games?
3: I don't know. I know the last time I went to a baseball game was that playoff game that you and I went to where Randy Arozarena stole home against the Red Sox in game one, which was still memorable, but that's the last time I went.
0: That's been a few years, and you used to be a big baseball fan.
3: I did, and I think my relationship with baseball is a little bit different. I'm old enough to, be raised on it kind of be scorned by the cancellation of the World Series, and then be
1: that hurt, didn't it?
0: How about the steroid stuff? Did that disillusion you?
3: Then I just felt like they used the players to kind of, and then they turned their back on them. So it's I'm just more as I get older, I'm a little bit more instant gratification. I like football and Lightning and basketball. So I haven't been. So I told myself I was going to go when they were at Steinbrenner Field, and I never did. So you know,
0: but Chris, you're a bartender over at the James Joyce. You meet a lot of, let's say, regular people. What are regular people saying about baseball? What are they saying about the Rays?
3: I know that we still get plenty of people that will come down for spring training. We get a lot during that however long it is, 6 weeks. We get a lot of people from all over that will come down and go still. So baseball is still popular. The question is it popular here? Can we support it? Do we want it? I've always believed that it's better to have a professional sports team than not. But you know, all the threats of them going to Charlotte or going to, you know, Montreal, that
1: or Disney or something.
3: Or even Orlando. Orlando says they want, but I don't know that, you know, whether another town is going to support a Major League Baseball team.
0: Lynn, you used to like baseball quite a bit,
1: actually,
0: Red Sox and all that.
1: Actually, I remember growing up listening to baseball. It was like music in our household. Chris, your grandfather was an avid fan and a gambler, and he would have several games on the radio at one time or TV.
0: No. Tell the story about the telephone. No. That is so good.
2: Oh, that was a good story. I've heard that one.
1: No.
0: That's a good story.
1: No.
0: quick.
1: It takes too long. It's not quick.
0: All right. So he listened. So he had a best friend in Detroit, and he'd call him up. And he'd say, turn on the game so I can listen to it in Florida.
1: And that's when you had a hardline phone and you would get a busy signal if you called the house.
2: Right.
1: And Byron's wife would complain that their phone line was tied up for hours because my father had money on the game and he was listening to the Detroit game while living in New Jersey and listening to another game. But what I wanted to say is that, you know, crazy stories. But the reality is that baseball, I think, is a demographic thing. And I think we need to talk about that because I don't know that the younger generation is catching on to it. Or like you say, Chris, you feel it's a little slow. There's something very lulling and methodical. And I can hear it and it's like music to me. But it is slow. And I just wonder if it's
3: and
1: not playing.
3: They've done things recently to speed up the game.
2: Oh, yeah.
3: The pitch count.
2: That clock.
3: So game times are actually
1: so they're
3: down.
1: Very aware.
3: You can see a baseball game in about 2.5 hours, which part
2: that
3: of
2: is,
3: the charm was going to a baseball game and sitting there and catching up for.
2: And there's a clock. It's just like a quarterback has that clock going on. He's got 40 seconds to hike the ball and throw it before the play's on.
1: Too late.
3: Well, all sports are doing their best to market themselves somehow. The NFL is obviously king, but, you know, the NBA is changing rules, and all these different sports are changing rules, so Major League Baseball is trying to do that.
2: I'll push back a bit, because, you know, my earliest memories with my daddy.
1: Did you go?
2: Victor Sr. Cincinnati Red, the big red machine.
0: Absolutely.
2: Growing up here in Tampa, we went to the old Al Lopez Park, which is where the old Sombrero was, and now Raymond James Stadium is now. Mm-hmm. And Tampa has a 120-year history with baseball. You know, this is in our blood. It's in our psyche. It's in our DNA.
0: Babe
2: Zaharias, his wife. We have a golf course named after his wife, who was an accomplished golfer. So, yeah, Tampa has a lot of history. You know, I went to Jesuit where Lou Piniella played. Babe Zaharias. Yeah, he was married to wasn't Babe his wife?
0: I don't think so.
1: No.
0: But we can move on.
2: But anyway, the point is we have a lot of history at Lou Piniella, a lot of World Series,
0: Vic, you're
1: Wade Boggs. Yeah.
2: Wade Boggs is a Tampa kid. Yeah. You know, born and raised.
0: Playing high school, Vic. That you're very involved in the Latino community.
2: Oh my God!
0: And of course, I'm going to stereotype,
2: Cubans,
0: but I think they love baseball, right?
2: Love it. I've been to Cuba a bunch of times,
3: baseball,
2: and you can go to any little.
3: This is a
2: third world country that doesn't have a lot of media, but you can go to any little corner, and the guys are playing dominoes, and they'll quote you every batting average, every hit count. It's amazing how much. And that's not just Cuba. I mean, Dominican Republic, Puerto Rico, a lot of those island nations love baseball. Mm-hmm. A lot of them, for them, it's a way out of, where they live.
1: But it's
2: got a lot of history.
1: Hasn't baseball also been a matter of family? It's
2: yes.
1: something you did together.
2: You can
1: like
2: go
1: Chris
2: with mom
1: said,
2: and dad.
1: Go and sit there for hours.
2: I mean, you know, when I went, first covered the Bucks in 76, my first job in media was covering the games in Spanish.
1: Oh, really?
2: At the OWSOO station. So I did the baseball game.
3: Audio.
2: Yeah.
1: Oh, that'd be great.
2: I'm sure it's all burnt away. I would like to find the one I did with O.J. Simpson on the field for football.
1: Oh, my God.
0: Doing an Avis commercial.
2: And I actually interviewed Pelé. I interviewed him in Spanish, and he spoke to me in Portuguese, and I don't understand a daggum thing he said. So, but that was a very interesting, how as big as we're having a World Cup here.
0: So, yeah. Laura, let's get your perspective on this. You're a slightly younger demographic than Lynn and myself, probably closer to Chris's age, but also from a woman's perspective. But, you know, tell us what your feelings are about baseball and also your, you know, other people your age.
4: I like baseball a lot. I grew up watching the Braves on TBS. It's probably the sport that I relate to the best.
0: Where did you grow up, Laura?
4: In Kentucky. So I was sort of close to the Cardinals, but that was the one I ended up watching on TV. My grandparents were from Georgia, and they loved the Braves, and my brother did too. So that was the team I watched. I love baseball. I think, though, I'm actually a little bit older than the people that you're talking about who are losing interest in baseball. I think it's, from what I've seen, the sport that's rising is soccer, and basketball's holding pretty steady. Football's kind of the king of American sports, right? I think the bigger question about this really isn't whether it would make sense to have baseball. I would trade baseball for one of our other sports, but I'm not the person you should be asking because I'm not a sports fan in particular. I think the bigger question is how many professional sports teams and stadiums can we support financially in Hillsborough County and Tampa?
0: Okay.
2: Well, to answer your question that you started the round with, John, is like, do people like baseball? I think generally people do. The big but here that we're probably going to discuss is how much is it going to cost? And that's the bottom line here. I think people.
0: And then, like Laura says, can we afford? Not how much it's going to cost, but can we afford?
1: What's it take away from?
2: That's the question.
1: If there's only so much money.
2: That's the question.
0: So I read somewhere they took a poll, and Laura, you probably know more than I do. They took a poll and they asked people, I guess, at least two questions. One, do you want to see us, you know, should we build a stadium for baseball? And I think the majority of people said yes. And then the next question was, should we use taxpayer money, specifically the community investment tax money, to build that stadium, which going back 25 years, the community investment tax was created a long time ago, originally to build firehouses, to buy fire trucks, to support police, other infrastructure, government, traditional government infrastructure. And then they put it on the ballot, I think, and it passed barely, right, Vic?
2: It was in fact, Patrick Mantega from, like I said tonight, worked on that campaign.
0: That was sort of the Dick Greco moment,
2: right? Right, the CIT tax was only half penny tax. It was for 30 years, and it was really for the Bucks. However, to sweeten the pot, they threw all this other things in, which, you know, police... Men got brand new cars.
1: That's an old game.
2: Of course. Yeah. But, you know, what people don't realize, only 13% of that tax went to pay the bonds. At the time, the stadium cost 30 years ago, like a house today, $250 million. Now it's $1 billion, $2 billion.
0: But, Laura, it was re-upped a couple years ago.
4: Yes.
0: Tell us about that.
4: It was, but there's something really important here. When they did the 1996 CIT, community stadium was in the ballot language. Mm. This time it was not, and no one was contemplating a stadium. Remember where we were. This is November 2024. The Rays had a deal in St. Petersburg.
0: So was it discussed? Okay, in order to put it on the ballot, which it went on the ballot in 2024, in order to put it on the ballot, it had to be discussed at county commission, had to be voted on a county commission to put it on the ballot, correct?
4: Yep.
0: And so was that part of the discussion? Was that part of the public record?
4: Yes, there was a discussion about it. Community stadium was not included specifically, and there were statements made by commissioners at that time. I really don't want to speak to it exactly. I really should go back and read it myself.
0: Well,
4: but there was the idea.
0: Yeah.
4: The idea was that this isn't going to be spent on a new stadium. And again, nobody was expecting that practically either. I was so happy when they got that deal in St. Petersburg.
2: The problem is that they only offered them, they cobbled together about $800 million. They want a billion now. And that's when Sternberg says, you know what? I'm out. Finally. You know,
0: well, they didn't want to be in Pinellas anyway.
2: No, because
0: they never wanted to be in Pinellas.
4: I think that's right.
2: There's a group that was formed a few years back, and they looked at where should the stadium or the race be? Should it be in Tampa, St. Pete, Clearwater, Polk County? And they determined that Tampa was a more central location from Orlando if we get our high-speed rail or something built, which is in the talking stage. So I do think Tampa is a better reason because it's... For a team because it's centrally located.
1: Chris, do you agree?
3: I don't know whether we're going to have a stadium, a rail, or neither by 2030. They're always
4: good
3: in
4: point.
3: The talking stages. I think another problem that the Rays have is that, A, they play in a tough division. You know, they probably should have been put way back in the day in the National League instead of stuck against the Yankees and the Red Sox and teams that can, you know, spend $300-plus million. And by the time we get, you know, listen, I get it. I respect the fact that they're doing Moneyball and they have to based on the budget that they have. And they don't have an owner that can just say, here's $1 billion to build the stadium like some other sports franchises do. But once we get attached emotionally to a player, you name it, you can go down the long list
2: they're
3: of
2: gone.
3: Rich players. They're gone. Once like $14 million, once that seems to be the magic number, right. They're out because they can't afford to pay that. And then... they're, you know, winning a Cy Young for some other
2: team. So what the Rays have done, they've developed one of the best farm teams in baseball.
3: Without question.
2: They have amazing places down in Dominican Republic. Or I personally wish Cuba was open because there's a lot of Cuban players that they could get. Yeah. I was fortunate to be on the delegation from Tampa when the Rays played the Cuban team, and Barack Obama was part of that.
1: Oh, very
2: so
1: cool.
2: So that was very, that's historic. I mean, looking back now.
0: Yeah.
2: So it's baseball is big in this area. You know, we have 30% of the population is Hispanic, one out of every four people. So you've got the built-in audience, just like they do for soccer. I mean, or in the world it's called football, but... soccer.
1: Right. If you're just tuning in, this is Down and Dirty on WMNF, and we are talking baseball today. Should we do it? Should we not? And if you want to join the conversation, the number to call is 813-239-9663. 813-239-9663. Johnny, I think we have some people who called in.
0: We do. I want to shift gears for slightly before we take some calls. You know, this is not a unique conversation for Tampa or Tampa Bay.
2: No.
0: Every time a stadium starts getting a little bit old or whatever, or in the eyes of the owners, the stadiums get old, you know, they go to the community they're in typically, and they say, you know, we want to build a new stadium. We want you to help us build a new stadium. In this case, if you're not paying attention, they want the city of Tampa and Hillsborough County to chip in, let's say approximately, it started at $1 billion, and now it's down to what, Laura, 900 million?
4: It's 900. It's like 967 million. Yeah. So it's kind of like the 99-cent sale.
0: Yeah. So it's an old negotiating game. It's like, and I couldn't believe I was reading articles yesterday that, you know, headlines say the deal gets better for Tampa and Hillsborough County.
1: Ouch.
0: You know, so they've came down $50 million or something like that. I mean, Chris, what's your reaction to that?
3: I think there's pressure from sports leagues to build new stadiums. So it's not just, well, we need this or we need these amenities or whatever.
0: You mean like the commissioner of baseball
3: sure,
0: or whatever?
3: Whoever. Yeah. They'll throw the Super Bowl around. If you build a new NFL stadium, you've pretty much guaranteed a Super Bowl or an All-Star game or any of those things and to generate revenue. So
2: It's like a 30-year-old house, you know, needs a, you know, sure. even the Buck Stadium, they're at the end of the 30-year CIT.
0: But sometimes you can refurbish that house instead of knocking it down and building it again.
2: And they will.
1: Rehab.
2: They have. They're talking about if you think of the Miami Dolphins Stadium, there's like a semi-roof around it. That's in the plans of maybe doing a roof around where the stands is. Where they really make their money is in the suites. You know, That's a thing where the real money gets
0: and the other part of the real money, Laura, help me out on this, but in the stadium proposal right now, which is basically they're going to tear down Hillsborough Community College over on Dale Mabry, relocate it sort of to the back corner, and then use all of that property. So initially, the part that offends me tremendously is initially the owner shows up and says, oh, not only do we want you to chip in money, but we need 100 acres to start right. with. Now, a stadium only covers, I don't know, maybe 5 or 10 acres, you right. know, with parking and that sort of thing. But we need 100 acres. Why? Because they want to build office buildings and hotels and restaurants and that sort of thing. So it's kind of like, well, heck, I'd like 100 acres too.
1: Build it and they will come.
4: This is all about making the math work as right. well. Because think about it, back when we were looking at Ybor a few years ago, right. what do we have that we didn't have then? What we have is the CIT that got passed.
2: Right.
4: And the other thing that we have is the governor putting pressure on this college to give up their property, their real property. Right. And so
2: they're getting that for free.
4: Right.
2: I mean, basically.
0: So Laura, you've gone in front of the city council and county commission. What have you said?
4: I have multiple. The first thing I've been trying to talk about is how this swindle gets done. When I was working for Commissioner Kemp, we researched this a lot because we knew it could come up at any time, and she would have been ready to respond to this. But the first thing they do is avoid a public vote. They did that by getting the CIT. The second thing they do is they rush approval. They don't necessarily happen in this order. They rush approval of the financial deal through local boards and councils. That's exactly where we are right now. That's what's planned next week.
0: That's the Memorandum of Understanding,
2: MOU,
0: which is sort of a pre-contract.
4: Correct.
0: But it gives them momentum, right?
4: Oh, absolutely. And they say it's non-binding. But, I mean, I feel bad for these commissioners and counselors right now. They're not in a very... I mean, this is kind of insane what they're being...
2: And it's election year.
4: I know. And then, of course, they provide rosy projections about economic development that never pan out. That's the AECOM study that's been panned by 2 national experts at the least. And the other thing that really bothers me is we talk about this as a quest to get a team. Like, how are we going to get this team? Let's look in under every sofa cushion in our county revenue to pay for it. Whether then should we or shouldn't we?
0: Mm-hmm.
2: But there's a lot of ways to skin a cat. In this MOU,
0: hold on a second.
2: Okay,
0: should we or shouldn't we? And if we don't, they always threaten to leave. So then the question is, and I was reading a lot of this Professor Bradbury up in Kennesaw State in Georgia. And if you haven't read him, read him. But I was reading a bunch of his stuff yesterday, and he says that it's a bluff.
4: Yes.
0: He said and Chris, help me out on this because you follow this a lot. But he says it's a bluff because he said that other teams do it and then they bluff. But at the end of the day, all of the big national sports programs, NFL, NBA, and baseball, et cetera, they need to be in a market like this, right?
3: Yeah, again, this goes back to if it's Orlando or Charlotte or Montreal, those are the teams. Remember the proposal to have them play, you know, half the year, which also made just no sense.
2: Well, Montreal was BS from day one.
3: Right. I just don't. The question is, where is this team going to play? You know, what town will support it, or can they guarantee a certain amount of sales? And Vic's right, they get a lot of the money, A, from the concessions, but B, from the suites.
2: Well, yeah, that's part of my background. And Lynn, you're a media person.
1: Sports, though, but yeah.
2: But media. And, sure. And you understand the market of Tampa. We're actually, we're in the top. Money is spent in advertising, starting with number one all the way down to 300. So when advertisers put money in the market, they go from 1 to 5, 1 to 10, 1 to 15. So we are number 12. Mm-hmm. And we and Orlando and us are just like neck and neck.
1: And that's usually based on eyes and population.
2: Correct. And when Sunshine Sports Network first went on the air, I was one of the first producers they had. And that was one of our properties, was paying the race. Now, it's a total disaster right now because the company that bought... Sunshine and became Fox Sports and Murdoch and Murdoch Soda because of ESPN, all kinds of crazy stuff. The last guy that bought it didn't know what they're doing. They went bankrupt. Mm-hmm. So they had a $1.5 billion contract.
0: But at the end of the day, we're an important market.
2: That's going to come back. Yes, that's going to come back. And that's $1 billion. And MLB, look, if you look at the state of Florida, we're number 3 in the country in size. There only is one team down in Miami, and there's nothing else up here except for us. So the Rays are protected in Orlando. That means if you take number 12 and number 13 together, now we're the number 5th in the country. We're as big as Philadelphia.
0: I'm surprised they don't put it in
2: But that's what guys like I know.
0: Why don't they put it in Polk County?
2: Well, I'm just telling you, that's what the MLB knows.
1: Lots of calls.
0: All right, let's take some calls. The phone is...
1: Michael called, I think.
0: Michael, Skip, can we bring him in? Michael, can you hear us?
5: Yes, yes, I can hear you guys.
0: Hey, good morning. Thanks for listening. Thanks for calling. What's up?
5: Yeah, thank you. Thank you. You know, Chris asked me to call in, you know, told me you guys are doing the show today.
3: My good friend Michael Lortz, local author, who I've tried to encourage to write about the 25-30 year stadium drama between with the Trump and the Rays.
0: And Michael, we hear you're a big baseball fan, and you know, and I'm not a big baseball fan, but I don't have anything against it. But the question is, and I think, who was it who came up with the number last week? Was Lynn Hertak. She said it's $1,000 per person to contribute toward this stadium. $1,000 per Hillsborough County resident to contribute toward this stadium. Well, let's see what Michael has to say. Hold on.
5: Yeah, I used to write a website called TampaBayBaseballMarket.com, and I actually looked at baseball, spring training, the minor leagues, all the baseball here, all the professional baseball here for about 5 to 6 years. I ran that. I ended it in 2018 because I was just writing the same stuff over and over and over. And, you know, about from all the demographic stuff I ever found is about 50%, one in two people in America are baseball fans. Our big problem here in Tampa Bay is obviously the transplant population, where now you're saying that 50%, so say our population's 3 million, 1.5 million people in Tampa Bay are going to be baseball fans. Out of that, only about half of those are actually Rays fans. So now you're looking at 7,500 people. And if the Rays want 2 million people to go to a game, they've got to energize those people to go to at least two games a season. And then the other 500,000 are the transplants, the Yankee fans, the Red Sox fans, all that stuff. You know, Chris mentioned being in the wrong division. We're in the right division because we are able to attract a lot of transplants, you know, the Boston fans and the Yankee fans and stuff like that. For now, that's an important part of our attendance. You know, so I also wrote an article in that six-year span of the demographics of each county and where we should be in regards to population size. And yes, centralized in Tampa is absolutely a better place for the population, you know, everything like that. Something like Polk County is not something you want from Monday through Thursday.
0: Yeah,
3: right.
5: Because baseball relies on a 30-minute radius Monday through Thursday. Friday, Saturday, Sunday, people can drive an hour to go to a game. Hmm. And that's why NFL is so popular, because you can take the whole Sunday to go to a game. Baseball relies on that daily, almost more than hockey and basketball. It relies on that 30-minute population. And putting it in basically the Drew Park, HCC area is a pretty good circle of 30-minute radius.
0: Right.
5: Now, do I think that billionaires need to pay more of their share than 50% or whatever? Absolutely.
0: I wanted the bottom line from you, Michael, because you've got an amazing amount of knowledge and you've covered this issue obviously all over the country. But at the end of the day, this is, you know, giving money to billionaires to help their business. And I'm just sort of befuddled by the fact that if people come into downtown Tampa and they build high rises, okay? The city doesn't give them money to build those high rises. As a matter of fact,
1: sometimes they do.
0: No, they do. No, they really don't. I mean, and as a matter of fact, we charge them money and we charge them a lot of fees for water and sewer and that sort of thing. But because it's a baseball stadium, all of a sudden that money flows the other direction. And I don't know, Michael, we appreciate you. We appreciate it. And we're going to have you and Chris on another time.
1: Yeah, that'd be great. Thanks for calling and listening, Michael.
0: You got a lot of information.
1: If you're tuning in, you're listening to Down and Dirty on WMNF, and I wanted to let you know that the opinions you hear are not the station's. They are of the people on the show and do not represent WMNF.
0: Well, David's been holding for a little bit. Let's pull David in, Skip. David, are you there?
6: Yeah, I'm here.
0: So what's your opinion on this?
6: Well, you know, I have heard, and it kind of makes sense to me, that part of the reason why this saga has been going on for years now is that we kind of have a lack of the big, you know, corporate headquarters here in bigger cities like Atlanta and Houston, even Miami.
0: You said we have a lack of corporate sponsors here.
6: A lack, yeah, exactly. And those are the folks that are going to buy the suites and help fill those suites. And those are kind of expensive, too. But having, like, those corporate sponsors, I think that's that does set us back. And one thing that bugs me, too, is that there's been this push for getting rid of the Trop for years, but almost like since it was built, you know. But I always liked it because it's air-conditioned and it's covered and it's comfortable in there. So,
2: so nice.
0: You know, Chris and I attended a couple of Lightning games at the Trop before they built the Ice Palace.
1: But you know what? David's right. This is an old, old and ongoing story. I mean, when you talked about wanting to do the show today, Johnny, I was thinking, God, the Rays again. But I understand, you know, votes are being taken and that it is timely, Laura. I hear what you're saying. And we applaud you for going to council and county thanks. Commission and speaking your mind and representing neighborhoods and stuff.
0: David, thanks for calling. Yeah. You bring up a good point about sponsors. Go ahead, Lynn.
1: I just wanted to ask Laura, what is the neighborhood reaction to all these changes at Hillsborough College, and is there a pushback?
4: There absolutely is. I saw that at the workshop, in particular at the city of Tampa, a number of the neighbors are organizing. They're calling themselves West Tampa Heights, I believe. And they're raising a lot of concerns. They're concerned about traffic. They're concerned about being trapped. I mean, I live just off of Martin Luther King. I think about it on a Bucks day, you know, what might be
0: happening. Which way you go.
4: Yeah, whether I'm going to go west,
1: and that,
4: right?
1: That's true, because don't we all say, oh, is there a Bucks game? Is there a hockey game downtown? We all know that we need to avoid that
0: and
1: traffic, which I guess
0: games?
1: Is a
0: how
1: good thing.
0: How many baseball
1: thing?
0: Games, Chris?
3: Yeah, 80.
0: 81?
2: Yeah. 81. Yeah. It's so 162.
3: The Lightning, you can hop on the trolley. You can park anywhere, hop on the trolley, take it there. I mean, I don't know whether what's worse, driving on I-4 or driving on Dale Mabry. They're both bad.
2: Well,
3: options.
2: We've also had some sold out concerts that have been here. Some of the biggest names in the business.
1: Well, that's a byproduct of a new stadium, I think.
2: Exactly. And that brings money into the community. You know, I wanted to go back what you mentioned about, because when I grew up too, there's a guy who just passed away, Ted Turner, who owned the Atlanta Braves.
1: Ted.
2: And he bought this broken down TV station, Channel 17 in Atlanta, and he decided to put it up on what we call in the business the Bird, which is a satellite.
1: I worked at that station.
2: You did, and remember, Chris? Yes,
3: wrestling upstairs.
2: Yes,
1: yeah, it was
2: and
1: great.
2: We had wrestling, and it was an independent. It wasn't a CBS, ABC, NBC station.
1: That's right.
2: So he needed to fill all this airtime. So what baseball becomes? Yes, it's a small market, like one of our previous callers said, but it's destination television. People that love baseball will tune that in, and it's all about eyeballs. How many eyeballs can you get on the screen to watch that? And that's where the money comes from.
0: And I guess they probably leave it on for 2 or 3 hours, which is pretty unusual,
2: right?
0: For anybody, you know, Lynn and I are sitting here flipping channels every 20.
1: Well, there are lots of channels now.
2: So growing up, my team was the Atlanta Braves because it was on TV,
3: when I went to FSU and lived
2: worked for Bob Graham in Tallahassee. You know, we had cable. We were lucky. We had 10 channels or 13 or something. Right.
1: But
2: that was
1: spring one of the training was great. Remember, Chris, we used
3: to go? That's where, you know, people of my generation and older have their baseball allegiances. If you grew up in Vireo, you were a Dodgers fan, or a Winter Haven. You were a
1: Mets.
3: Indians or a Red Sox.
2: The Boston's Red Sox are great. They just fired their manager four weeks into the season.
3: Listen, the Rays have the best record in baseball.
2: And Rays are a number of the 30-some teams. They're like number 5 in all of baseball. They are kicking major butt right now.
3: Yeah, unfortunately, they're 27th in attendance, so that's the dilemma.
0: But let's talk about attendance. I mean, why has attendance traditionally been so low for 20 years Rays baseball?
3: Yeah, you can rattle off a long list.
0: Because the record is good. And teams with a good record have good attendance.
1: But it's why we don't go to the movie theaters anymore. It's easier to watch at home.
3: They actually do draw, as far as Major League Baseball teams, they do draw a pretty high rating on television.
2: Yes, in this market it does.
4: It's our built environment.
2: And look, when I was in Tallahassee one day, I flipped on the TV, and the Rays are in Tallahassee. So the Rays don't only have Tampa, Orlando, Jacksonville, Tallahassee, the whole two-thirds
0: of the state. Well, if it's just about television, then why don't they build a 5,000-seat stadium?
2: The contract's belly up right now, so they're going to – that's where MLB's actually broadcasting the games on some odd channel just to have it on TV. But within a year or two, that's going to change.
0: But again, why do they need – 30,000 more?
1: But it could be 30, a concert hall.
4: For attendance, right.
2: Right.
4: Well, another thing I'd like to mention, just one thing, is that at Hillsborough College at that campus, they have 27,000 plus students, which is more than the Rays, like, ever get in a game. And it's never their, like, it's never their, like, it has, they're yeah,
0: but is there but is their attendance bad also?
4: Well, I don't know. But it just...
2: Hey, that's where I graduated from, so...
4: But who are we pushing out?
1: Right, and where are they going?
4: And where are they going? And I feel like this is more adjacent to what's been done to New College, to what's been done to Miami-Dade, where they had to give away some of their land for the Trump Library.
1: Oh,
4: I mean, this is corruption coming from the governor's office. And it's so nerve-wracking to me because, you know, he appoints that whole Hillsborough College board.
2: Right. Yeah. Well, let's go back to the big boogeyman in the room is how we're paying for the team. So getting back to Atlanta and the Battery, that's why they're modeling it after the 100 acres. And actually, they had this deal in St. Pete's, which scratched my head. They cobbled together $800 million in money from the tourist development tax and other things. But all that area around, they had development rights. And that's what they're going to have here. So all that money in Atlanta goes to all the hotels, restaurants, shops, you name it around there, the $5 Cokes and the $10 beers, all that goes

0: That's the J.C. Bradbury. He wrote The Baseball Economist. He's looked at deals over the decades. Sports teams, they are dependent on local government. I sound like Mitt Romney, but they are. That's the deal. We are not going to make money off this.
1: Right.
0: Unless we forget about, remember what happened during the recession to Hillsborough County? Mm. Okay. Remember they had to really cut back and stop. They had planned to build all these deputy stations and parks and different things. They had to cut back because we got a recession. Now, granted, we had a hockey team that time. We had a football team and we paid for them. Could we have used some of that funding during the recession?
2: And part of the $700 million that the county is ponying in comes from reserves, which frankly is interesting because Bonnie Wise is the county administrator, not elected, but the appointed county administrator. When she was over at the city in the same job as the CFO, she used to come down to city council and just bang on our heads with Pam Iorio and said, we have to have reserves. We have to have reserves. Right. We have to have a rainy day fund. And if we don't, it's dangerous.
3: Right. Don't we have hurricanes here? Don't we have emergencies where we need those funds to help our streets or demolition or whatever?
0: Or rebuild our professional of sports stadiums like happened in St. Petersburg, which we will be obligated to do.
3: When the top
2: You mean Raymond James, right?
0: Yeah, when they get
4: the Suncoast Dome. The whole roof flew off.
0: And so we might need this funding that we just voted for.
4: Well, you know, those are all ifs, ands, or buts. But the fact of the matter is, I'm in the middle. But frankly, once you lose that team, it's gone. I mean, it will never.
2: Is that true, though?
4: No.
2: Because in Los Angeles, Chris, help me out.
4: Oakland Raiders
2: are in football in Los Angeles. Los Angeles apparently didn't have a team for like 10 years, and now they have two teams.
1: Seattle still doesn't have their basketball team back.
4: Montreal still doesn't have a baseball team.
1: Right. So
4: that's been 20 plus years.
2: But I don't think those markets are number 14.
4: Well, Montreal, it's funny because when I was out of curiosity, I went to the Montreal Bay newspaper and I said, let me see what these people like up here in Montreal
2: Was it in French?
4: The top three stories on the front page of the paper was hockey, hockey, hockey.
0: Right.
4: There was no word of baseball, soccer. Those kids start playing, you know, since they're like old enough to walk, their mom puts water in the front yard and they give them a hockey stick and here, go play.
2: Chris, I have a question real quick. When you
3: this guy hogs up the show.
2: Yeah, really.
3: You did not have coffee. I want you to know that.
2: Earlier, okay.
4: It's like human Italian blood. It gets me going.
3: Jeez. You're not bad, this guy.
4: Oh, I'm sorry.
3: Goodness.
2: Chris, earlier you had a facial reaction when the subject came up about...
3: And it's a cute face.
2: Yeah, it's such a cute face.
4: Thank you, Mom.
2: Do we have sponsors? Do we have big corporate sponsors? And is that a problem for any franchise?
1: Listen, Steve Ballmer, who owns the Clippers, can just pay for his stadium. And you've got, you've got the Ice Palace that was the St. Pete Times Forum and then was Amalie Arena, and now it's Benchmark. So I think that's a source of revenue that's important, you know, unless we taxpayers pay for the stadium or we can invest in the team and we get to recoup some of the money. They do that in the NFL. They offer PSLs. You can buy in 10% of the team, or they allow owners to sell a certain percentage of the team.
3: Really? Like shares?
1: Yeah.
3: Really?
1: Yeah.
3: Wow.
4: You know, in 1983, when we did our very first Super Bowl, I ran a bunch of stuff in Ybor City for Tampa. And I was talking to Japanese TV stations and from all over the world. I mean, the Super Bowl is a worldwide event.
1: Sure, sure.
4: And baseball is no different. You know, the thing is, when the Super Bowl is in the January, February, when people looked in Tampa and they'd see these beautiful seagulls and, you know, how nice and warm and sunny it is. And up north, there's like 10 feet of snow in Chicago. And the Time magazine, for example, moved all their stuff from Chicago to Tampa. They says, you know, well, we have these snow days up here. We can't get people to even go to work. Let's move to Tampa.
2: Plus, they can pay people less back then.
4: Exactly. That's true.
2: Yeah.
4: So Tampa, you know, that's only available because you're being broadcasting your games all over the world.
1: Speaking of Chicago, their football team's looking for a new stadium. They're talking about.

0: moving the Bears to Iowa, moving the Bears to Indiana.
1: Wow. To another state.
0: They're looking at it.
2: Yeah.
3: Oh, yeah.
4: Whoa.
2: Yeah.
5: Will they still be the Bears?
2: Yeah. I don't know.
1: Bears. Yeah, they'll be the Bears, but they won't be Chicago.
5: So let's switch gears slightly. We've got about 10 minutes, and we're trying to get to these two calls that have been holding for a while. Politics. Okay, everybody around this table is a little bit familiar with politics. Chris, perhaps vicariously.
1: Reluctantly.
5: But
1: reluctantly.
5: So at the end of the day, there's a couple of choices that are going to be made. Number one, a lot of people, and I've been reading this online, a lot of people's comments is, put it to the voters.
3: Yeah.
5: Put it to the voters.
3: Why not?
5: Well, and of course, what do the owners say? Every time it goes to the voters anywhere in this nation, it seems to fail.
3: Right.
5: And that's why the owners go, no, don't put it to the voters. Okay, so that's choice number one. It's probably not going to go to the voters. No. That also takes a year or two.
1: Yes.
3: Right.
5: And they're fast tracked. So then the next question is, it's going to go two separate votes, and those votes I think are going to happen this week. To the county commission on Wednesday and the city council on Thursday. And by the way, you can attend and you can speak out and go, and I urge you to do so. City council, I think, even allows attendance virtually. I'm not sure if county
1: does. Yeah, they do.
3: County
1: they
3: does.
1: Do. Yeah.
5: County does too.
1: Yeah, they both do.
5: So you can give your 2 minutes or 3 minutes, whatever it is, in person or virtually. But my question is politically, do they have the votes in either of those bodies? And I haven't been following this, believe it or not, but Laura, I'm sure you've been close to it. What do you think?
3: Trying to feel it through the, I mean, I don't know. My fear all along.
5: Each one is seven members. They need four
3: they
5: votes.
3: They only need four. They just need to convince four people to do this. And I find it terrifying. I don't know what they're going to do. I'm a little frustrated that so much of the opposition is associated with Commissioner Wassel because he's opposed funding all kinds of things that are really important for the community.
4: Museum,
3: job
4: the
3: training
4: arts.
3: Programs, mm-hmm. arts, all sorts of things. Mm-hmm. So people just hear from him and they get turned off. In Orange County, luckily, there's a Democratic commissioner who's really strong talking about this subject.
4: I saw your post on that. That was great.
3: But I don't know. I think that they feel a lot of pressure. This is hard. Teams have so much goodwill.
4: And like Vic said, just, it's an election year.
1: Yeah, and you know what's funny is I have a very different... she's a firebrand in Tallahassee. She's a liberal progressive Democrat, and her name is Anna Eskamami. She's running for mayor of Orlando. Mm-hmm. In the last 48 hours, she's come out big and strong for having baseball in Orlando. Mm-hmm. Now, she's a liberal, progressive Democrat, and she was running for mayor. And there's a guy, there's another friend over there of mine named John Morgan. You've probably seen his ads on TV. He's pledged $1 billion, and he's got it to do. So, listen, if we the only city in the world that there was competition for Tampa, to me personally, looking at all the demographics, all the TV markets, everything out there money wise, is Orlando. Well, Orlando's the number one threat to us.
0: One way team draws too.
1: Right. Now the demographics of people who live there financially, we have a better base of people that can go to the games, you know, and buy a $5 Coke, and during, you know, you can go to the nosebleeds and see a game for $10. I mean, in baseball.
5: So let's go back to the political question though, and you know, they always say follow the money. Okay.
3: Right.
5: There's campaigns that are going on right now.
1: Sam Rashid put one out. Sam Rashid did mailers against every commissioner who, like a shot over the bow. If you vote for this,
5: right now, as related to this,
1: they did it about 2 or 3 weeks ago.
4: He's against baseball?
1: He's against spending any money for baseball. He's not against baseball. Again, It's the money part. Well, and he's got the money to do it. Now,
4: Sam Rashid, wow.
5: It's really ironic.
1: And he's disappeared for 10 years, and now he's come back like a fire.
5: It's ironic to me, especially let's look at Tallahassee. Okay, the governor and many legislatures are willing to pony in, what is it, $100 million, $200 million, something like that.
1: It's $150 to rebuild the campus.
5: Okay, right. But they know what's going on. They're ponying in to support billionaires, okay, in that effort. Okay, which is ironic because, as you know, Lynn, in your industry, in the that same governor and cabinet and legislators have totally tossed the movie and film and TV industry yep. out of the state of Florida.
4: Yeah. Totally.
5: And they do it on this high horse where they say, well, we're not going to support, private industry and movies and TV. They yeah. can go somewhere else. And they did.
4: Yeah. Really crippled the business here.
5: Yeah.
4: It really has.
1: The rumor
5: isn't
1: that
5: hypocritical?
1: The rumor is that DeSantis, in his exit plan, is to come in and be like the GM of the baseball. Now, before everybody laughs about that, remember ex-president
5: George
1: Bush
5: Dyer, yeah.
1: was a huge baseball fan and he was a part minority owner
0: of the Rangers.
1: Mm-hmm. He used to sit in the games.
5: Was that before or after he was president?
1: I think it was before.
5: Yeah.
1: It may have been before, but he's the president. He was president of the United States, and he loved baseball. So it's not out of the realm of possibility. And when you talked a minute ago about the votes, I think they have. I can tell you who they are, but I was counting in my head who will be the four.
5: Why can't you tell us who they are?
1: No, I can't.
5: This is down and dirty.
1: But I think they'll come up with the four.
3: Is that the commission?
1: But let's be honest now. All they're asked to vote on right now is this MOU, and that's very key. We need to.
5: Once they vote,
3: it's all about the money. This is the big part. It's always like it's not yet. It's too late.
1: Okay.
3: It's
1: yeah. Yeah.
0: I think you don't want to be the political leader who loses a sports team. You also don't want to be the political leader who pays too much.
1: And I was there too. Right. I sat in all those, and 3/4 of the people who spoke were for the baseball team. I mean, there was a lot of, Pat Kemp herself came up and spoke against it. Not necessarily against it, but
0: she's wearing a Rays hat?
1: I don't know if it was a Rays or a Yankees hat she was wearing. But the thing was, she didn't say no. She says, we need a year to study this. I know it's going to come up, but everybody kind of didn't pay much attention. Because really most...
5: That's happens when you're an ex-elected official. Why I don't go.
4: But no one wants to do the homework, just want the immediate...
3: Well, there's so many aspects to this. There's so many things to argue about. And then on the other side, it's just we love baseball. And that's so easy.
1: We do love baseball.
3: That's just
4: right.
3: So
4: and
3: easy.
4: I think there's a real division there between loving baseball, but also being concerned about the enormous amount of money that it's going to take to keep it. So you can love baseball and not feel disloyal for not wanting to spend the money.
3: Right. Frustrating too that we talk about Hillsboro as if we are losing the team. We never had the team.
5: True that.
3: True
5: that.
3: So anyway.
1: Well, the thing is, honest too, the other part of this pie is the Lightning. There's a pie.
3: Yes.
1: The Lightning's getting a piece of the pie. The Yankees are getting a piece of the pie. The Bucks are. As we speak today, they're bringing the city council members, county commissioners in one by one to say, look, we want a piece of that pie too. And, they brought us how many Super Bowls now?
4: So it's like having a lot of kids. You just have to be fair
3: exactly.
4: to all of them.
3: Right. Exactly.
1: So how big is that pie?
4: Just a one yes. It's like if you do this for them, then it opens up.
5: Well,
4: I hadn't thought about
5: it. Also, the pie is only so big.
1: So we got to understand. The Bucks haven't really said exactly. I've heard about $800 million of what they want as part of their pie. Yeah, so
3: it's like, are we a county or are we a sports authority?
4: Ooh.
1: Well, the sports authority was set up to do the bond, so we are unique that way that we have a sports authority.
5: So another thing that offends me. All right, we'll take a call. Okay, let's go with Eduardo has been very patient. Eduardo in Tampa.
1: Oh my God.
5: Are you there, sir? Thanks for your patience.
1: That's so funny.
2: Yeah, you guys got to get more callers in. I'll just say that so I can move on to my comment. This should have gone to Orlando. That's where Walt Disney is because this is a Walt Disney production. I also got to mention, you guys haven't talked about the Ybor City Harbor, Daryl Shaw, $35 million to connect the Riverwalk. That's another garbage deal right there. We got hurricanes coming. People think we didn't get any hurricanes last year. They're not retired. This is ridiculous. Curtis Dixon flash mob. Teachers want more money. I mean, am I getting warm here on the temperature? I mean, this is ridiculous.
5: In other words, there's a lot of places the government needs to spend its money, and then there's boondoggles that the government often spends its money on.
2: This is ridiculous. Yeah.
5: Eduardo, thanks for your patience.
4: And thanks for listening.
5: All right, let's try Dan. He's been patient as well. Dan in St. Pete, what do you say?
6: Call their bluff. I mean,
5: Yes, I'm with you.
6: Call their bluff. Wait.
5: Beep that, but. we'll try our best.
0: There was money on me.
5: All right, let's keep it clean. But listen, call their bluff, I think, is your bottom line, huh? You're gone. Okay.
1: Yeah.
4: Well, that's why they call it Down and Dirty, folks, okay? You're listening to Down and Dirty on WMNF. And it's a spirited conversation, and I think it's one that's going to go on for a
5: while.
1: It's emotional, yeah.
0: And it's been going on for a long time.
1: And it's not.
5: How's it going to end? Okay, we got 2 minutes. How's it going to end? Let's go around the table.
4: Laura. Lightning round.
3: Let's have them go back to St. Petersburg. That's just my wish. That's not that they could stay in the region. We could watch them on TV. They could be ours. And they have hotel money that we don't have. So does Orange County, by the way.
5: Or we could build it on the Howard Franklin halfway between.
4: Oh, Johnny.
0: call the Dome Atlantis.
5: How's it going
0: to
5: end?
0: Listen, if they're trying to glue together Ybor, I've always felt if they're going to keep it in that area, they should keep it true, have a nice old brick style building, kind of like, you know, to celebrate Ybor's history. And if they're already gluing together Ybor and Channelside and downtown and all the different areas, you know, put it there. I think that's where you'll have the sports succeed. And you've just got to market the team accordingly. This is who the Rays are. This is how we win. We win on a shoestring budget, and there's charm in that, and there's obviously success in that.
5: Yeah.
0: So you just have to get fans into that stadium somehow.
1: Well, I agree with Chris. My first love was Ybor City. The baseball museums in Ybor City, the history there from the Tampa Smokers and Cascadian Park, and all the old Cuban baseball players used to come here to play. And that's where my first love is. I was born in Ybor City, but it's not happening. It's going to be on the Bay. You know, the new business model, which ironically the Buccaneers had, and they may go to it, which is to build everything around the stadium that will pay for the team, for the stadium, to pay the $100 million players that we won't be losing. They'll get the TV contract back on time. That's what's got to happen.
5: Is it going to happen?
1: I think it will.
5: Lynn Marvin Dingfelder.
4: Jeez, I don't know. I'm going to have to keep up on sportsjump.net and .com to see what's going on. I love the romanticism of baseball. I love the fact that, you know, you have little leagues and you have families and you have seniors and retirees. I mean, it is a unifying factor, but I worry about the cost.
1: They're going to have to come off the ledge.
5: And that goes to me, John Dingfelder. If I was on city council, I would say vote no. I urge city council to vote no. This is not the right thing to do. $1,000 per person. Go out on the street and say, you want to pay $1,000 for the raises to stay? See what the answer is.
4: Good show, John.
5: Keep listening to Down and Dirty. Thanks to our guests, and catch you next time.
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0: Live from NPR News in Washington, I'm Corva Coleman. The government of Cuba has freed a prominent political dissident after years in jail. NPR's Ada Peralta reports this came just as the CIA director flew to Havana for talks.
1: Cici Abascal Zamora is a member of the opposition group Ladies in White. She was arrested back in the summer of 2021 when she joined thousands in street protests. Abascal said state security agents gave her a choice. "We'll free you," they said, "but you have to go into exile." Abascal accepted, and on Thursday she flew to Miami. In freedom, she held a press conference. "My heart is in pieces," she said. "It stayed with all my brothers who are still in prison, with those who the government has been unable to silence in their fight against totalitarianism." The U.S. has enacted a de facto oil blockade on Cuba and threatened military action if the government doesn't make fundamental reforms. Ada Peralta, NPR News, Mexico City.
0: This also comes as Cuban officials say they've run out of oil. Blackouts across the island are expected to persist. Ukraine's president and a top United Nations official say Russia deliberately targeted a UN vehicle in southern Ukraine with attack drones. NPR's Joanna Kakissis reports from Kyiv. The strike took place in a part of Ukraine where Russians hunt civilians with drones.
2: A vehicle carrying staff from the UN Office for the Coordination of Humanitarian Affairs was hit twice by small first-person view drones. No one was injured. Tom Fletcher, the UN's emergency relief coordinator, told a briefing he was awoken in the middle of the night to news of the drone strike.
3: "Where our people were very, very lucky to escape with their lives in what looks like a targeted attack. And we are furious about that, and we will demand accountability and full investigations."
2: The attack took place in Ukraine's southern Kherson region, where Russian troops used drones to hunt civilians on foot and in vehicles. Ukrainians call this practice the human safari. Joanna Kakissis, NPR News, Kyiv.
0: The U.S. Supreme Court has temporarily overruled a lower court order that blocked the abortion medication mifepristone from being sent through the mail anywhere in the country. NPR's Nina Totenberg has more.
4: The High Court reversed a decision by the Fifth Circuit Court of Appeals, which had blocked doctors from sending the pill to women who are seeking to end their pregnancies in the first trimester, even in states that have banned abortion. The FDA has since 2000 found the drug to be safe and effective. The Supreme Court's action blocking the lower court is only in place until the case is fully litigated in those courts and potentially the Supreme Court. But that is likely to take many months. Conservative Justices Thomas and Alito dissented. Nina Totenberg, NPR News, Washington.
0: You're listening to NPR News from Washington. President Trump told Fox News that Iran needs to pick between making a deal with the U.S. or, quote, get annihilated. Oil prices have been rising on the news. The benchmark Brent crude is trading at nearly $109 a barrel. That is significantly higher than before the war started. Tens of thousands of Israelis have streamed through Jerusalem in an annual ultra-nationalist march. It was marked by racist and anti-Palestinian chants. The event is in celebration of Israel's capture of East Jerusalem nearly 60 years ago. NPR's Yael Estrin reports from the old city of Jerusalem.
5: Orthodox Jewish boys and young men are streaming through the Muslim quarter of the old city. They are chanting religious chants. They're also chanting anti-Arab slurs like Mayor Village Burn. And you can see here symbols inspired by Israel's wars and Israel occupying lands throughout the region. Many people are wearing stickers that say Gaza is ours forever. Some are wearing necklaces with the map of what's called Greater Israel, including lands in today's Lebanon, Iraq, and Jordan. Many here are waving flags calling for the building of the Jewish temple at the site of the biblical temples, which is where Islam's Al-Aqsa Mosque stands today. Several hundred Israeli human rights activists have been in the city trying to protect Palestinians in the streets as young Israelis attack them. Daniel Estrin, NPR News, Jerusalem.
0: The National Weather Service is warning of the chance of severe thunderstorms today and tomorrow across parts of the Central Plains. The danger could include extremely large hail and more damaging tornadoes. I'm Corva Coleman, NPR News.
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7: And good morning, and welcome to The Skinny for Friday, May 15th. I'm Mitch Perry, the senior political reporter for the Florida Phoenix, joined, as always, by my partner here on the show, Ray Rowe, editor-in-chief of Creative Loafing Newspaper. Hey, Ray.
8: Good morning, Mitch. How's it going? Chaotic, fantastic energy right before we came on the air. That's awesome.
7: Yeah, it's always great seeing the down and dirty folks as we walked out.
8: They look like a gang now that there's so many of them.
7: I know. Is DeMaio and Vic now like a regular on the show?
8: I think so, maybe. Yeah. He's even got a videographer, Louis Salazar.
7: Right, yes. But I'm doing fantastic. It's a great day. Not so much humidity out there, so it's really great out there today.
8: Extended spring.
7: So we're going to have a really exciting show. I guess our listeners will be the ones to judge that. A couple of headlines, by the way, before we get into our guest today. You know, we've talked a lot about the congressional redistricting map. We've got our first big Republican announcing who's going to challenge Democrat Kathy Castor here in Congressional District 14. That's Pasco County Republican Representative Kevin Steele, who is the wealthiest man in the legislature. Some of you might recall he was at one point a candidate for CFO in the Republican primary against Blaise and Golia. Then he dropped out, and now he's back in. He doesn't actually live in the district, by the way. You don't have to be officially to run for Congress or even represent your district in Congress. I noticed that the press release, he said about all his Tampa roots, because that district is still partly isn't in Tampa. And another issue too, for listeners, I think I care a lot about the island of Cuba. So I don't know if you've seen this, Ray. Basically, Cuba is like ran out of oil. Okay,
8: correct.
7: It's really scary there. I know that we've got the CIA director down there today. They're talking about indicting Raul Castro, who is no longer officially in power there. Anyway, developments I think are very interesting for our listeners. Okay, so we've got a couple, like I said, a couple great guests. One in the studio here is a reporter who has been around for longer than I have in the Tampa Bay area, and he is there. Let me introduce himself.
9: Hi, I'm Steve Newborn.
7: Oh, wait, hold on. Let's get his mic on, for God's sake.
9: Hi, I'm Steve Newborn, WUSF Public Radio.
7: Yes, yeah, Steve Newborn from WUSF.
8: It's not the Twilight Zone, people.
7: Yes, he actually, you're not on 89.7, you're on 88.5, but we've got Steve Newborn in, and I'm real excited to have Steve in the studio with us. And also joining us right now for the top of the program here, we have got, we're going to be talking about the issues of growth management, development, which are something I know so many Floridians care about, and that is the situation, especially down in Manatee County. We've got Manatee County Commissioner George Cruz joining us via Zoom. Good morning, George.
10: Good morning. Thanks for having me.
7: Hey, great to have you here with us. And just to set people up, if they're not familiar with what's been going on in Manatee County, obviously you live there, you're very aware. But why I think George is so interesting to talk to about the issues of growth management, development, et cetera. There was a really polarizing vote in October of 2023 in Manatee County. That's when the Manatee County Commission voted 5-1 in favor of reducing wetland protections. And the one commissioner voted against that was Commissioner Cruz. And it's what's so interesting is that that had such reverberations down there. And by that, I mean, there was, so the voting in support were commissioners Kevin Van Ostenbridge, James Satcher, Mike Ron, Amanda Ballard, and Jason Bearden. So in the 2024 election, Van Ostenbridge and Satcher were defeated by their opponents. Bearden is up this year, but she's already announced she's not going to run again. Now, Ray Turner did not vote in that race. He lost also in 2024 because he was tied with the majority. And then we'll see about a couple of the other commissioners who are currently on the ballot. So I guess we'll start with that, if we could, Commissioner Cruz. Can you tell us a little bit about what that was all about? Because it just seems like that was such a really significant development in Manatee County in recent years.
10: Sure, and it was significant for two reasons. One, just the obvious one, that wetlands are important, and you know we need to protect them at all cost, and we had reasonable buffers in place. But I think the reason it was more important, the reason it reverberated to the ballot box, is because everywhere in the state of Florida, Manatee County is no exception, and probably more at the forefront of it than anything, is this perception that people are buying votes. People are influencing policy decisions from the outside. And this was such an egregiously obvious attempt by a few special interests to get their way. This, mind you, these wetland buffers were contested in court twice by a developer. And both times, not just in the regular court, but in the appellate court, we won. Like there was an attempt for years to win this in court by the developers, so they can have a few more feet of development rights, and they kept losing. So rather than take the proper channel of advocating in court, they decided to stack a board and use their influence to get it done. So I think that's why it was more, not just because it was wetlands right. and environment, which is important to everybody here as a coastal community, but because it was one of the clearest examples of what everyone was accusing people of doing, which was buying policy. And this was just so blatant.
7: Well, and again, we should tell our listeners, you were first elected in 2020 and then again reelected just a couple years ago in 2024. Interesting, George, you talk about the political ramifications of that. You had worked with Anthony Pedicini, who is basically considered the GOP political consultant in Florida, along with his partner Tom Piccolo in 2020, like so many Republicans did. And then you broke ties with him. You did not work with him in 2024. And you were quoted as saying, quote, political consultants have destroyed this place. Can you talk a little more about that?
10: Look, I'm one of those politicians. I know everyone says it, but I'm not a big fan of politics. I like policy. That's probably why you have me on here. It's why I'm in Tallahassee so much. I just believe that the best people throughout the state, at every level of the state, from federal to state to local, aren't necessarily winning. People are winning based on excess funds and campaigns. They're winning based on trending as far right or as far left, depending on where you are. And that's what political consultants are paid for. They're paid to con people into voting for their clients, and they get paid to do it. You see political consultants refuse to allow their candidates to debate. They send out misleading and in some cases blatantly false mailers to try to do it. You're seeing it in Kentucky right now with Massey, actually.
7: Thomas Massey, he's opposed to Donald Trump, yeah.
10: Correct. So I just believe we would have better representation if we actually just let everybody get on a ballot and advocate for what they truly believe instead of lying to people through text message and mailers. And that's what political consultants do. There's a right and a wrong way to be a consultant, mind you. I mean, someone has to know where to order the signs, and people need to be able to do their research. It's hard to be a one-man show when you're campaigning. My wife and I ran my 24 campaign by herself. It was exhausting. So I'm not refuting the profession of political consulting. I'm just refuting that there are some political consultants that are managers and help, and there are some political consultants that manipulate things for their clients.
7: Now, I understand that the Manatee County Commission is close to approving a referendum that will be on the ballot this fall that would allow Manatee to protect more environmentally sensitive lands. And yet I was reading, Commissioner Cruz, that that Manatee overwhelmingly supported a similar plan in 2020, which allowed the county to bond up to $50 million. So if you passed it then, why do you have to have another measure this year?
10: It was poorly written in 2020. 2020, 71% of people voted for it because people are sick of overdevelopment and they want protected lands. You see that every place it goes on a ballot, from Lake County, Sarasota County, you name it. Our ballot initiative in 2020, unfortunately, capped our bonding capacity at $50 million. We have now bonded $50 million. We still have the millage. People are more than happy to pay that millage because they're more than happy with what we're doing with it. But it had a few things that needed to be tweaked, one of which is the millage being paid, 0.15, is high enough to allow larger bonding, but we're prohibited by that referendum in 2020 from doing so to purchase more land. Second, it restricted us to direct acquisition, whereas we're finding, as is the case, that you could protect much more land through conservation easements than you ever could by purchasing the land. And that previous referendum prohibited that. So I try to propose this in early 2024. I try to get on the 2024 ballot to increase our bonding capacity to some TBD amount. I threw out $250 million because that matched Sarasota. Maybe our millage doesn't support that. Maybe it's 150. But I proposed this in 2024 and unfortunately did not have the votes of my board at that time, the same board that voted for the wetlands, to put this on the ballot. So we're trying again this year. I've been working with Trust for Public Lands and a few others. We have a much different board now, and I have no doubt in my mind that this board will vote unanimously to put something on the ballot. And I honestly have no doubt in my mind that the citizens of Manatee County will vote in favor of it.
7: Again, if you're just tuning in right now, you're listening to Skinny here. We're speaking with Manatee County Commissioner George Cruz, talking about growth management, so much issues with development. George Cruz, you talked about, you were very much into the issue, of course, of housing. That's why we did see you up in Tallahassee during the session following a certain legislation. And you have a Substack page, and you write a lot about this. I looked at your Substack back from last November. You wrote a piece called Smart Growth Does Not Equal No Growth. Let me just read a little excerpt there. You wrote that right now our growth plan is more reactive than proactive. We have about we hear about the 65,000 unbuilt zoned homes in Manatee County. That's a lot of new housing, but if we're not providing proper services and employment centers, we're just creating cheap housing alternatives for people who will clog our roads, driving elsewhere for work, services, and entertainment. That's why planning matters, and planning to build nothing is neither a plan nor a solution. Whether you can talk about Manatee County or overall, because I know you follow what's going on throughout the state here. How do you feel about how the state handles or doesn't handle this issue? Because it seems like every year they're proposing more legislation that takes away power from local governments like you when it comes to issues like on development.
10: Sure, I do not like how they're handling it because, again, going back to the original discussion we had about buying policy, the policies that are currently coming out of the state are favoring large developers. There's lots of talk about blue ribbon and ag enclaves and, you know, continuous opportunity to sprawl, which is very cheap for developers to do. And then simultaneously, they pass bills and attempt to pass bills that restrict our ability to collect impact fees so that growth pays for itself. So what they're proposing is allow somebody to build as of right 15,000 acres someplace and then stick it on the current taxpayers to have to pay for the roads, the libraries, the parks, the infrastructure, the pipes to get it there because the impact fees that they're paying are insufficient. I've been advocating for, and a good group of us have, and honestly, a lot of people in Tallahassee, a lot of the representatives and senators, have also been advocating for smarter growth. And that includes some of the bills that you kind of alluded to this year, like the Starter Home Act and the Transit Oriented Development Act and the ADU bill. Those are the proper way of doing things. Those are putting infill locations where infrastructure already exists, where we have less concern about the impact fees. But those don't get the same attention in Tallahassee because nobody building a single duplex is donating enough money to get any traction up there. It's the person who wants to build the 1,000-unit apartment complex as of right without having to go in front of the public.
7: You mentioned the starter home bill. I know you were helping, advocating for that. That did not get through this year, the legislature. That talked about, I think, lot size, right? And I know I was at the Jeff Brandes, the Florida Policy Project, had an all-day seminar a few weeks ago on housing. He does it every year, the last few years since Senator Brandes left the legislature. And there was one discussion part where I wrote about it for the Phoenix. I think Creative Loafing actually posted it, and it was about lot size and about some, I think the title of the discussion was Size Matters, and you know it was kind of using the old John Morgan phrase there, but I wrote it, and I, in fact, you know, Creative Loafing put it on the Facebook page, and I saw a lot of actually criticism from people who on the Facebook page who were saying this is not the right way to go, and I don't really know where people, I didn't read all their comments, like where they were critical of that. But I believe you believe in this, right? Like they were talking about lot size there and smaller lot size.
10: I believe there should be no minimum lot size. Mm-hmm. I believe the biggest problem we have with our housing right now is over government regulation. It started with Euclidean zoning way back in the day, which was basically put in place to keep certain people out of their own neighborhood. And it just got worse from there. The regulations at government at every level are done for the sole purpose of making things cost prohibitive for people that they don't want near them. So, you know, minimum lot sizes, I think, is the easiest and probably most beneficial thing we can do right now. Because if you look at my surplus land list in Manatee County, we've got hundreds, if not thousands, of quote-unquote non-conforming lots that we just sit on because nobody can build on it. But if I get rid of that, and I still have setbacks, and I still have, you know, area ratios, and I still have all these other restrictions, and if someone can somehow take a 2,000-square-foot lot and find a way of putting a 500-square-foot tiny home on there for a family or for an individual to have a safe roof over their head, and they're still adhering to all the other setbacks, that 500 square foot lot is not impacting my utilities. It's not impacting my infrastructure. It's not overburdening a school in the area. It doesn't affect anyone's life except for the person who moved into it. Now extrapolate that across 5,000 more non-conforming lots scattered throughout the entire county. Now I'm creating meaningful housing without impacting anybody in terms of the impacts of growth because they're scattered evenly throughout the community. And it costs the taxpayers nothing, and it costs the government nothing. People will do that freely on their own. It's that and parking ratios is too much land and too much parking is making housing too expensive.
7: Again, we're talking to George Cruz. He's a Republican County Commissioner from Manatee County. We're talking about the issues of growth and housing. You wrote, it's so interesting. You know, we've had the YIMBY movement come up in recent years here. Obviously, going off of the NIMBY movement, of course, not my backyard. Then we've had, and I'm going back to your Substack, one of your essays, you wrote about the banana people, which is, quote, built absolutely nothing anywhere near anyone, or even worse, the cave people, citizens against virtually everything, who fight against anything government does, whether it's approving affordable housing, wrapping an electrical box, or building a park. You write that these groups ignore the ramifications of zero growth while creating a cottage industry of activists who oppose any development regardless of location or merit without ever presenting thoughtful alternatives. Every election, they're the ones asking the candidates if they receive developer money, not how they want development done. For them, the only acceptable answer is zero development, and they don't understand how this path harms their own quality of life. So that's pretty judgmental, George, going off on activists who are concerned about this. But I guess the point is, and I think I've heard this, we keep on hearing, again, whether it's 800 people, 900 people moving to Ford every day. Maybe it's lower than that now. Maybe people are moving out because of the hurricanes and the cost of living here. But nevertheless, right, after we're all gone from here on this planet, people are going to be still moving to Florida if it's around in terms of like climate change because of, you know, the things that make it more interesting or, you know, livable compared to the Northeast, the Midwest, what have you, weather-wise. We're going to have people moving here all the time, and you can only, you know, hold off on some of that development. So, again, I guess, you know, your theme is always about what I hear other people say, the Sierra Club say, smart growth, smart development, right? I mean, that's what we're trying to achieve here.
10: Sure, but I would disagree with the premise. At one point in time in the early 1900s, everyone probably thought everyone was going to keep moving to Detroit. Endlessly, never ending. After we're dead, people are still going to be moving to Detroit. Well, they stopped. Why? Because the quality of life went down and the job opportunities dried up and it became a declining community. I don't want Manatee County or any place in the state of Florida to be a declining community. You only get to be a declining community when people stop wanting to be there because the quality of life is less than the cost of living. And I want Manatee County, I want the entire Gulf Coast area to be a crown jewel where people want to be. I don't want to play this game where we need to put a wall up and stop people from coming, because I can do that by increasing the real estate tax millage to 10 and shutting down libraries and helping our schools get to a grade C. But that's not in the current taxpayers' and residents' best interest. You should want to create a place that people want to be at. And there's a right way and a wrong way of doing it, and putting parks places, building enough schools so they're not over capacity, making sure that there's proper services, making sure that somebody can ride their bike or walk or take a golf cart to a grocery store instead of having to drive 10 miles down the road and then complaining about the very traffic that they themselves are causing because they don't have the services near them. That's the wrong way to build a community. We should be looking to the future and hoping that people are still moving here after we're dead, because that means we did something right, because we made ourselves an attractive place to live.
8: Commissioner Ray Rolla from Creative Loafing Tampa Bay here. I want to stay with acronyms. YIGBY, you know, it's kind of embedded in the 2025, I think, Live Local Amendments. Kind of wants to free up religious institutions to develop affordable housing. I believe, and correct me, guys, if I'm wrong, that it doesn't really preempt local authority like a lot of them do. What are your thoughts on this, and how much should we be reporting on this here in the coming year?
10: There's two versions of it. One of them does preempt, actually. The original version of YIGBY was very flexible. It was an opt-in. Like City of St. Pete, for instance, opted in. I think only four municipalities did. That one only required, I believe, 10% affordable, and it left local governments the ability to structure exactly what it could look like for the religious institutions. The new version from this year, I'm not even sure if it's been signed yet, but I know it passed this year. That one effectively mimics Live Local. So it basically almost just adds religious institutions to the Live Local list in terms of acceptable zoning areas, with a few additions, like you had to have been a religious institution for, I think, 10 years before it comes into play. That one's 40% affordable at 120%. It mimics a lot of what the Live Local does. That one you can't opt into. That one's automatic. So, but I've had a lot of people, I work with a group called Stream down here, and I think it's 14 or 15 different churches that get together and they advocate for a few things, one of which is affordable housing. And a number of those churches have been wanting to build for their parishioners or just for the general public, build small, you know, duplexes, a handful of units. And they've had some pushback on that from the public and the surrounding areas, but a lot of churches have a lot of extra land. And a lot of those churches can't get rid of that land because when it was given to them decades and decades ago, there was deed restrictions on it. So they effectively have to continue owning it. This is an opportunity to allow churches who should be and often do help the public, that's kind of their mission, have an opportunity to help the public where right now they need it more than almost anything else, which is roofs over their head and a housing crisis. So I support the concept of IGBE. I think it's a good next step. And again, it still takes the church voluntarily doing it, and it's the church's property.
8: Yeah, I think they broke ground in St. Petersburg on I think Palm Lake Urban Sanctuary or something.
7: Yeah, Lindsay Cross, I think, was one of the people sponsoring that. Again, if you're just tuning in right now, it's 27 minutes after the hour. You're listening to The Skinny here on 88.5 FM WMNF. I'm Mitch Perry with Ray Rowe. Steve Newborn and WUSF is also here. Speaking with Manatee County Commissioner George Cruz. Commissioner, a few more for you before we let you go. Let's talk about property taxes. You know, in fact, Blaze and Go, we have the CFO of the state, is going to be speaking in the Tiger Bay Club in about half an hour here in Ybor City. We know that he went to Manatee. He's been all over the state. Interestingly, not the city of Tampa, something we've always kind of wondered about in terms of like looking at what their local government spending has been like. He's been, as we all know, he's been going around, you know, this is all seemingly priming the pump, so to speak, for a proposed constitutional amendment, which has not yet been voted on property taxes. A big debate we've heard for months and months and months, led by Governor DeSantis and CFO Ngolia. Local governments are very concerned about this. We don't even know at this point. It's almost June and we don't have any proposal on paper yet. I don't really know what the heck the governor's doing at this point. But talk about your thoughts there representing Manatee County about what you're concerned about, what ultimately may be proposed and put on the ballot this November.
10: I don't think you have enough time on this radio show for me to tell you why this is a terrible idea. You can look at my Substack, though. I have a very long article on it. Here's the problem is it's not well thought out. At the end of the day, local governments should have the ability to run themselves as local governments choose to. And if people don't want to live there, they can move someplace else. This premise that the state has to step in and fix people's problems because of quote-unquote affordability is a red herring. It's not fixing affordability at all. I just had this conversation with the lieutenant governor yesterday at our roundtable. To say the guy from New Jersey who retires and moves down here and buys a $10 million mansion should get his, once he becomes homesteaded, should get zero property taxes to help with affordability. But the single mom living in the apartment complex who's going to potentially see their millage increase and hence their rent increase, doesn't get to benefit from that. Shows the fallacy in their argument. I mean, there's going to be a way of fixing of making this up. It's either going to be higher sales taxes, which is very regressive. It's going to be higher millage on non-homesteaded properties, which hits small businesses and hits renters. Or it's going to be through a lack of services and or pay to play for all the services you get, also regressive, or you're removing services from the very people who need those services, like shutting libraries on certain days. Well, the people getting the homestead exemptions typically don't need to go to a library to use the computer to fill out a resume or to read a periodical. It's the people that need that aren't going to benefit from it. We already have a great benefit in the state of Florida, and it's called Save Our Homes. And if you've owned your home for more than a few years, if you were a pre-COVID homeowner, then your taxes are very low. They are. Like my taxes on my house that I bought in 2008 are lower than my CDD payment. It's the new people moving here that are going to benefit. It's the renters and the new homeowner, the first-time home buyers that are going to feel the pain, because home prices are going to immediately go up if you eliminate that. That's how home prices work. And the demand is going to dramatically go up because everyone's going to advertise zero property taxes, just like they advertise zero impact fee or zero income taxes. More people are going to move here, competing for a finite amount of homes that are going to be higher priced. Right now, the average age of a first-time home buyer in the state of Florida is 40.
8: Right.
10: God knows what that number is going to be if this happens. I think you're actually breaking the affordability more than you're fixing the affordability with this. They're better off giving local governments the opportunity to be more flexible with the revenue sources. Give us more opportunities on how we spend tourist development taxes. Give us the right to put an additional 1, 2, 3% local sales tax onto a ballot in exchange for lowering millage. Give local governments more ability in terms of certain things that you can charge for relative to fees. This is, you know, and allow us to actually charge impact fees that are necessary so we don't have to go out and bond infrastructure and then charge the local taxpayers for the debt service on those bonds to cover the cost of growth. There are things they can do, and they can do that for 1, 2, 3, 5 years and see how that works before they take such an extreme measure. But that doesn't fit into the current election cycle, so they don't want to wait for any kind of proof. That's why they vetoed the $1 million right. to even do a study on it last year.
8: Yeah. Commissioner, we've only been talking for like 25 minutes and you kind of said it a little bit. You sound to me, and correct me if I'm wrong, like somebody who just wants to talk about policy, wants to talk about solutions and ideas and doing things. And you've alluded to even in the past your distaste for the polarization that is happening in the country and in our area, of course. You're a Republican. How many existential crises have you had? How important is it to you in 2026 to have that R next to your name? Have you thought about just being like, I don't even want to be affiliated with this polarization on both sides?
10: Yes, I have thought about it.
8: Okay, well, what's that thought process like? Are you close? Like, are you ready to jump off there?
10: Look. Nobody's ever mistaken me for the furthest right person on any board sure. I've ever been on. I believe in what I believe in. And historically speaking, I've always been a Republican. There was a window of time. I was an independent because I fundamentally disagreed back in 2008 with all the bailouts. I don't think government should pick winners and losers. And both sides were talking about it during the McCain-Obama debate. So I dropped out of both parties. Maybe this is the time I do it again. I don't know. But at the end of the day, I think 95% of what affects people's lives are not, or at least should not, be partisan. But they become partisan. I disagree with that. I think there are better things. When I ran in 2024, I had over, according to the supervisor elections, I think over 3,000 people switched their party affiliations just to vote for me because of the closed primaries. I had other groups like the Forward Party and others helping me on my campaign. I try to keep myself nonpartisan when it comes to the general stuff we do, from housing to animal welfare to, you know, nonprofit funding. That's why I got attacked so hard in 2024, because I voted against the quote unquote, you know, party line on a number of things, because I voted the way that the citizens would want me to vote and how I believe we should be voting.
7: George, before I ask you this next question, I think we have a caller who was going to ask it as well. So this is regarding what we talked about last week with USF Manatee Sarasota campus. David from Tampa. David, good morning.
11: Oh, yes. Hi. Thanks for having the guest on today. I was just curious about what his take is on, you know, potentially losing a big kind of economic driver there, the USF Sarasota Manatee campus, and that getting absorbed into New College, which is a shadow of its former self as a person who went to New College. and just wondering what he thinks about that New College takeover, too, because, you know, the staff of excellence have definitely gone down since they remade the college into athletics.
7: Yes,
11: I don't know. I'm not happy with it.
7: Okay, yeah, absolutely, David. Thank you for the question. That's right in your ballpark down there, George. What are your thoughts there? We should say, by the way, there was a vote this week on that, on a budget issue, and several lawmakers in the area voted for that. Only James Buchanan and Will Robinson voted against that transfer. Anyway, your thoughts?
10: I didn't even know this was a call-in show. Look, I think it's a terrible idea. Admittedly, I'm a little biased. My son's a freshman at USF on the Tampa campus, not here. But what we get from USF transcends the economic benefits to it. I understand people are an economic driver, and it is. But what we also get is we get the prestige of USF. We get the advocacy of USF. You look around Manatee County, that's a pride of Manatee County around here. They sit on the Sarasota and the Manatee Economic Development Councils. They sit on our Chamber of Commerce boards. They host events for us endlessly. They go up to Tallahassee. We just had our first Manatee Days up in Tallahassee, and USF was there representing. We lose that. We lose the foothold on a major, 50,000 student university by having them leave. We fall out of their universe of influence. That's the bigger thing. I don't think people understand how much benefit we get from simply having USF have a footprint here, and therefore USF having a vested interest in Manatee and Sarasota counties. I think that's way bigger than the economic side of it. And to just shove them aside after all the relationships that we've formed here with USF and say, we don't need you anymore, let's put all of our eggs in this other basket over here, is incredibly short-sighted. And it's clearly being done solely for political reasons, which, again, is what really upsets people. Nobody's ever sat down and explained why this makes sense other than we can do what we want. That's the answer to almost everything. And so I am fundamentally against this. I went to an event last year when this was coming up over at Anna Maria Oyster Bar to work with people against this. I've talked to other people up in Tallahassee saying I was against it, and I'll always be against it. I think it's a terrible idea.
7: And last question for you, and we mentioned this earlier with Blazing Goliath being in town here. You know, we should say Blazing Goliath did come to Manatee County, and I believe he said that in his FAFO / DOGE efforts that the county had spent $112 million more than it reasonably should have over the last 5 years or so. What was your response to that?
10: My response has been and will continue to be, please show me the report. I'm in finance as my other job. I like numbers. I'll happily stay up all night long and review that report that he put together that did it. Unfortunately, there is no report that was put together because it's a very simple. I mean, they used like one sheet of an Excel and they multiply one number by another number and said 112 million. There's no rhyme or reason to it. And the whole fallacy of all of the place, not just Manatee, is it's not factoring in property taxes. It's looking at all the revenue streams. And that's what people are missing, is they're saying this is what your budget was, this is what it is, but that budget includes infrastructure, includes utilities. So the revenue includes sales taxes, it includes ARP funds from the federal government, it includes everything. So you can't say we're $112 million over, our taxes are only $400 total. You're telling me that we overspent by $112 million on $400 million of taxes? $180 million, that's the sheriff. Like, we only have like $200 million left for the entirety of the government. You can't tell me that 112 of that was excess spending. It's factually incorrect numbers. It sounds good, and it's going to look really good on people's flyers, but it's not factual. And if it is factual, then I will stand corrected, and I will publicly come on your radio show and every place else and apologize for misspeaking once I get a copy of the report showing me exactly how that number was calculated.
7: Yeah. There's a lot to say about that FAFO DOGE audits, but we'll leave it there. Manatee County Commissioner George Cruz, great to have you on the show. Hope to have you again on sometime soon. Hopefully you get over here in the studio. And thanks for joining us here on The Skinny.
10: Of course. Thanks for having me.
7: All righty. Okay. Now, thank you. And I think
8: it is going to be interesting to see how Blaze responds to those questions at Tiger Bay today. If he'll tread any new territory, right, or just keep going back to the
7: old
8: hits.
7: He's very fierce. You know, Blazing Goliath used to be the Republican Party of Florida chairman before he simultaneously in the legislature. And he's definitely, he's known also as being one of Ron DeSantis's, close allies, because we know the governor doesn't really have a lot. So he's a bulldog, New York City native. That'll be really interesting. Okay. Steve, good morning. Thank you for patiently hanging out here.
8: Hold on, can you say your name again?
7: Yeah, let's get that name again with the microphone fully on you.
12: Hi, I'm Steve Newborn, WUSF Public Radio.
7: Okay, so Steve, let's get to this front here. So Steve Newborn has been a reporter in the Tampa Bay area not since the 90s, but from the 80s. From, I believe it was 1987, you began the Tampa Tribune.
12: You've been reading my bio, right? Can you remember the 80s? If you do, you may not have actually been there.
7: okay, you've been at USF since since 2001. I remember knowing you even then when that it just happened. That was and here you are 25 years later. What a long, strange journey it's been for you.
12: Indeed.
7: Yeah. So. you were asking me like you were like cynical, like why do you even want to talk about it? Dude, I think it's just really great that you've been, you know, doing this, and I really wanted to have you on here and just talk about a little bit about you, because a lot of people listen.
8: Yeah,
7: to
8: sorry,
7: you
8: I know
7: decades.
8: You like journalists don't want to be the story here,
12: yeah,
8: but
12: yeah,
8: it
12: well,
8: is.
12: We're flies on the wall, right? We have our ears open and our mouths shut most of the time, but in this case, I'll open it for you. If you
7: thank
12: like.
7: You, I appreciate that. So the tribute, you were originally from New York. You were just telling us before right. the show, and but you came to USF.
12: Another New York native, just like Blaze, right?
7: Yeah. USF, and then were you a journalism major, or what were you doing?
12: I was a journalism major, yeah. I came down to USF and took a look at my first palm tree and said, I am not going back up north. Because we just had a major blizzard there the year before, and I'm like, I have pledged never to shovel a driveway again, and I have kept that promise.
7: Yeah. So the Tribune for 15 years. And
12: yeah,
7: then,
12: about
7: and then,
12: a dozen years.
7: Yeah,
12: so,
7: yeah. And then USF.
8: We're right around the anniversary of the Tribune shutting down. By the way, I think it was like 2 weeks ago, maybe.
12: The
8: did
12: alumni.
8: Did you guys get together?
12: The alumni that had a couple of get-togethers to some of the local watering holes. And, you know, there's a lot of beer and wine flowing and a lot of tears flowing and a lot of people. You know, the Trib was a kind of an upstart is the way we looked at it against the big, bad St. Petersburg Times at that time. And, you know, spunky people, we broke a lot of stories. We didn't have nearly the resources that

0: in that group? Like, is it still kind of the same? And what's it like after like four beers?
1: Well, I hate to say this, but there's still a lot of bad feelings to the times. Especially the times.
2: Paul Tash.
1: Yeah. You might say that, right?
2: Former publisher. Yeah.
0: Sure. Right. And I talked. Keep going.
1: I want to hear about this. I mean, that's it. There's just a lot of hard feelings. The wish at the time was that they didn't have to close it down, right? They bought the attributes of the Tribune, the morgue, the library they called it there, and the wish was we could have stayed on as a digital only paper. I was gone by this time,
2: right? Anyway.
1: But if they could have stayed on as a digital, it could have been a real good source of information, particularly for the Tampa Hillsborough community, which I think still gets short shrift in some circles. You don't see the Tampa coverage that you have seen in the past. So it would have helped, they believe, right?
2: Yeah. Now, let's talk about your current, you've been at USF, like I say, for decades now. USF news is really fascinating. You've got, I think it really changed a lot for actually M&F a bit too, because we'd have the competition back before 2012, was it, when USF went full news and public information, right? Mm-hmm. You did jazz, was it, you know, different music in the lot in the daytime
1: hours. We had classical music in the daytime, jazz at night.
2: Yeah. And that was, and like, you know, a lot of city communities have two like public radio stations, and you'd get like maybe music on one and you get the news and information, but that became so powerful. And I believe it was when Joanne Jarolski was there, and I remember writing about it actually at Creative Loafing, because it was like a big development media wise USF was now going full public news and information all day long, and us people, you know, at M&F, although I guess I was no longer a staffer here, I know M&F people were concerned, because the late Rob Laura, I know he would always talk about the fact that, you know, there wasn't a lot of competition for covering local stuff because USF, which was this big great asset, but yet they weren't doing what you guys are doing now. I was actually a guest on Florida Matters this week with Matthew Petty, and he does that now 4 days a week, and that's outstanding that people have that opportunity to get more local from our, and that's your the motto now, right? Local. That's what you talk about.
0: And you have Julio Cho over there, a local person that's been around forever, Creative Loafing alumni, I think, so driving the bus over there.
1: Julio's my boss. He's a great bus driver.
0: Yeah. He's awesome. And, you know, he talks about a lot. WSF is in this great position. And same with WMNF. They don't have to play these page view games necessarily, the audience games. They seem to be a little bit outside. And I know that that's not like totally true. Like, you have to do that.
1: Also, right.
0: But there is something to be said about a news outlet that doesn't have to necessarily worry about getting subscriptions. You guys are a non-paywalled site. Right. Like what is that like to be able, you've never had to waver from that, right? You come from the time of the Tribune when you could access it. Sure, you had, but you could read TBO.com whenever we wanted. Mm. How great has that been for you? And how lucky do you feel to not have to kind of about that?
1: Yeah, we're real lucky. That's the reason why I've been there for so long. I mean, there's not too many public radio positions out there. And I have been fortunate to cover so many issues of importance. And, you know, we didn't worry about the clicks or, you know, how many people are liking us or whatever. It's we use our own judgment whether we think the story is worth covering, right? And I know you all do that, too. So it's something that has kept me there for all these years. And, you know, even when I'm gone, they're going to be doing that, too. So, you know, I'm just very fortunate to be where I have been for so long.
2: If you're just tuning in, those are the dulcet tones of Steve Newborn from WSF 89.7, a news reporter, veteran news reporter, who's joining us here on 88.5 FM. If you want to come in and say hi to Steve, we got the open lines here, 813-239-9663. Steve, we just had an email here, or text message, actually, I guess it was, and the person says, hey, Steve Newborn is really awesome. I always appreciate his calm, steady voice and excellent reporting. So you got a fan out there, man.
0: To riff off of Bubba, there's something really special about a reporter that's been around for so long. Can you talk about trust building and how much you think about it and what it feels like after you've worked in the community for this long and how precarious and fragile you think it is still?
1: Yeah. Well, you build up all these sources and all these connections in the community. I've been primarily an environmental reporter,
2: right.
1: So I have pretty good tentacles into that community. It's just some wonderful, wonderful people I've gotten to know over the years.
2: And by the way, can we just say, because, you know, a classic NPR thing, which I tried to incorporate after I went to a Poynter Institute seminar for a week back 20 years ago and brought it back to M&F.
0: So you can afford those things.
2: Well, I got a scholarship, actually.
0: Oh, there you go.
2: You know, that's the only reason I got to go, was the sound, you know, with the classic NPR.

0: your sound and bring, and you do a great job of that under environmental stories and making you feel like you're right out there with you on the boat or wherever you're going to, talking about all the different things you talk about.
1: Yeah, that's the beauty. On. That's the beauty of what I did. You know, when I switched over from the Trib, you know, I was a print guy for most of my life, and I'm like, I'm wondering, you know, do I have the chops? Do I know anything about this? Am I going to be any good? And one of the first stories I did after I got hired, I happened to get called to cover a presidential visit down in Sarasota. Now, anybody who knows the inside skinny on journalism is, you know, it's kind of the short straw, right? You go to these events with the president, you can't interview anybody, you get spoon-fed everything, you're in the back with the herd, right? So this just happened to be at a middle school in, or it was an elementary school in Sarasota, and it was September 11th, 2001. And I got to cover George W. Bush's speech, the whole Little Red Pony and all that. You know, and I got to witness history.
0: So you saw when Andy Card went and whispered in his ear?
1: Well, that was actually in another room.
0: Okay.
1: He came in afterwards, yeah. You know, and it's funny, after George Bush gave his little, you know, 30-second spiel and then went off on the jet plane to his hidden bunker somewhere, we're all crowded around this little room watching the one TV. This is back in 2001, right? So people didn't have smartphones. So we're all watching this one little TV on a cart in the AV room of this elementary school watching the Twin Towers fall one by one. It was surreal, you know? And the drive home, I'm like thinking we're going to get hit by a nuclear bomb or something. You know, it's just wild. So some of the stuff I got to see is just really
0: amazing. Right. And I was looking at your bio, talking about other things that you've covered, which I've been around for covering too. You talked about the Terry Schiavo, that whole classic, the feeding tube.
1: Yeah. Oh, yeah.
0: Right. I'm sure you did a lot of stories for NPR on that. Then, of course, we had the terrorism trial of Sammy Al-Arian. Mm-hmm. That was huge. And then also Deepwater Horizon 2010. And then you know, you follow the Florida Wildlife Corridor expedition as they walked and paddled throughout the state. Twice you did that.
1: That's right, yeah. Pretty wild. I got to see parts of the state I didn't know even existed. Two 1,000-mile trips. I got to kind of parachute in and went up to the Panhandle a lot for the second trip, seeing some just gorgeous places that I didn't know existed. Here I am, an environmental reporter, and going up to, like, Blackwater Creek and some of those areas up there was just really opened my eyes to the natural beauty of the state and how fragile it is and how much it really needs to be protected. And our role in doing that, you know, it's pretty important.
2: Yeah, I was curious about that. You know, in journalism, we're just asked over and over again to be objective, fair, balanced, and then neutrality is personally the one I kind of tend to have a harder time with.
1: Right, right.
2: As an environmental reporter and somebody who just gets dropped into these places and then your whole world changes because you see this and then you're covering it in such depth that there are certain undeniable things about the environment and the challenges that it faces. How do you stay neutral when you report on these things?
1: Yeah, that's the thing about journalism, right? We have to be objective. We have to kind of give both sides of the story. But I tell you, when I went on this wildlife corridor trip, for instance, just seeing the incredible natural beauty that is threatened, I become really an advocate for it, you know, in subtle ways, right? I do, well, you know, what's the other side of the story for this? We're going to go pave over paradise, right?
0: It's not
1: really one of those if or but stories. But, you know, we do become advocates for what we believe in, and that's part of the thing that keeps us going so long, right?
0: Yeah, you got to actually have that. I think it's important not just to be, I was thinking about this too. Actually, I was listening to Craig Pittman's podcast and the partner he has, I forget the man's name now, Chad, I believe it is. Anyway, because they were at the Tombola Books last Thursday, and he was talking about, by the way, Amy Goodman was saying, I think, to an interview that Amy Goodman, who, of course, as we all know, is a very passionate, you know, advocacy journalist. I think it's a fair comment, but there's something to be said for that. And I try to remind myself of that as well in terms of trying to be, you know, as neutral and objective as possible, but also to have a reason why you're doing the story. And it's not just to give play by play. There's real things that are going on here that we need to bring our energy to as reporters. We do have a call. Okay, let's see. And I think DeAndre called earlier, so I'm sorry we didn't get to him. DeAndre, you're on MNF. Good morning. Wait, I'm sorry. Did I hit that? Hello?
2: DeAndre, are you there? We haven't heard from DeAndre in a while,
0: too. Well, it's weird. I'm sorry, folks. It's kind of
2: Steve, while he's queuing that up, to stay on the Wildlife Corridor, what a great project and thing that happened. We had Carlton Ward in here.
1: Oh, fantastic.
2: at one point, it's amazing to talk to somebody like that. And enlightening, because you're looking at a person who sacrificed a lot. It's time with his family to do this work. I always think about this in the corridor. It is like this cattle land that belongs to cattlemen, some would argue, America's first cowboys, right? Should we be concerned about that land getting turned over, or should we be more or less celebrating kind of the win that the corridor is? Because it's not protected forever, right?
1: Well, it's a win in certain respects, right? So these guys, these three explorers, for lack of a better term, expeditioners, I guess I should say, they were responsible for getting the wildlife corridor legislation enshrined in state law. So it's a priority to preserve this corridor from, you know, the Everglades up. It kind of does two spokes, one to the Panhandle,
2: it's
1: one
2: an incredible track of land.
1: Right, but so much of it is at risk still. There's no victories yet. It's minor victories.
2: Surrounding areas.
1: It's the base. And if you even look at the state budget right now, the governor had proposed either $100 or $150 million for Florida forever.
0: Right. Yes, he did.
1: The state
0: legislature's not funding it at all.
1: Right, yeah. But they're not funding it at all. Yeah. So, so where does that money go, right? Most of the money is going for the agricultural lands that preserve, right. They call them conservation easements,
0: yeah,
1: which kind of pays ranchers and grove owners not to develop their land.
0: But you can't really visit those areas, right? I mean,
1: you
2: could. You would probably, something would happen to you. Off.
0: Oh, by the way, DeAndre, are you there with us now?
3: Yes, hello, good morning. I didn't want to interrupt.
0: Yeah, no, I appreciate it. Go ahead.
3: I have a question. I've seen so many documentaries, actually, on the Tampa Bay area, and I overheard the one something about the springs. Did you work on the one? And I should have just Googled this, but did you work on any of those where a dive team went up the spine of the state underground in the spring? Check that out. Or am I mistaken?
1: Are you referring to deep injection wells or springs protection?
3: Springs, survey protection. Yeah.
1: Oh, protecting the springs. Yeah, that's another big issue. You know, I went to Wekiwachi last summer, and the amount of algae in the water, it used to be crystal clear. Yeah, I mean, you could. In places like Crystal River as well, where the manatees are known to go in the wintertime. You go up there now,
3: thinking out loud, and yes, so many are being devastated. And I apologize, I'll take the answer.
1: Yeah, I mean, you talk to some of the old-timers there, and they can tell you how crystal clear the water was. You could see down, you know, 50 feet. And you go there now, and you have these huge green clumps of algae. The algae is killing the seagrass, which the manatees and marine fish need to grow. You know, we had this huge die-off of manatees in Indian River Lagoon a couple of years ago, like over 1,000 died. It was amazing. This is a threatened species. And there are moves to preserve the watersheds, but this entails a lot of money because the main thing is septic tanks have to be hooked up to central sewer systems, which costs a lot of money, and, you know, good luck getting a lot of that money from the state legislature. So it's another ongoing battle.
0: We just have a couple of minutes left with Steve Newborn. Steve, we know you're going to be going later this afternoon. The Rays are having a presser this afternoon. Big development last night. I guess the Memorandum of Understanding, the MOU, is now in the hands of the county commission and the city council to deal with next week. But I guess, like all of us in the media, we've been following this saga for 19 years now.
2: Seems like a curse, like it's never going to end.
1: Oh, yeah.
0: Yeah, what are your thoughts about where we're at right now with this situation with the new owners here?
1: Yeah, so this is a big deal, this MOU, the Memorandum of Understanding. The Rays are getting smart. I mean, they lowered the amount they're asking from the public below $1.1 billion to $976 million, which still sounds like a lot of money, but I mean, it shows that they're flexible, that they're willing to work with the city and the county, which means a lot because the previous ownership, they were perceived as kind of intransigent, stubborn.
0: Right.
1: That word.
2: That's a kind word for them.
1: So I think this is a big deal, and we're going to hear a lot next week. There's a lot of opposition to this from people who think...
0: We heard it earlier this morning in the NF, actually.
1: Right,
0: yeah.
1: You know, we shouldn't be financing billionaires and that sort of thing versus the income that's going to be generated from this major development.
2: According to certain reports commissioned by the team.
1: Right. So, you know, the yin and the yang there of who you talk to. So I think the odds of this happening just went up significantly.
2: Mm-hmm. Yeah, I think I tracked, you were also at Cafe Con Tampa when Ken Babby was there, and I chased him outside.
0: They raise new owners?
2: And I asked him to talk to, you know, while an MOU is non-binding, it can be quite binding in a lot of ways, and he wasn't ready to comment on that.
0: For Tallahassee, it is, right? As we mentioned, originally a $50 million request, now they want $150 million from the state for Hillsborough College, which is, we still don't know if that's going to happen up there, but the Rays owners believe that they need that MOU to show the legislators up there that it's on pace, whether this happens or not.
1: Yeah, that's the big time crunch right now. That's why Ken Babby is pushing this so hard, because the legislators are up there now.
0: Right.
1: They have a deadline of June 1st to come up with a new budget, and they really want that money to relocate the college and you know, put in new infrastructure, roads and such, and it probably won't work without it. So, and the thing to remember is this is really being pushed hard by Governor DeSantis, and he's gone after this year.
0: And we saw, by the way,
2: how much are we going to see him put his thumb on this hardcore if it doesn't get going?
0: Well, he also said the other day, like he boasted about how Orlando, this is, you know, going to go and basically go straight to Orlando if this doesn't happen. I do think that, I mean, again, that's the classic pressure points.
1: Yeah.
0: And that's the only place I see this thing ever going if it doesn't stay in Tampa.
2: Yeah, it's pretty. I'll talk about. We still have 2 minutes. We'll talk about the Rays, you know, a little bit more. I was with somebody yesterday who's affiliated with the college, and again, we landed back at this place. A lot of people just aren't talking about the students, the transient nature of every administrator and decision maker on a college. You know, there are long time faculty, adjunct, and such who are there forever in this long term thing, and they're watching these administrators come in for 1-2 years and just move through, and they're making these huge decisions about students and a student body and a community. And it is the weird thing, I talked about it last week, baseball, it's this long season, we have no statistical mistakes or anomalies, right? Yet here we are just rushing through this thing, you know.
1: Yeah, and you mentioned the students. I mean, where are they going to go to school? In portables, right? They're gonna bulldoze the whole
2: college. Are we gonna COVID this thing again? Just be online everywhere? Like, who's gonna, what about the performance students? Like, ooh, you know, so I don't know. Steve Newborn in the studio with us today. It is not the Twilight. Can you say your name one more time?
1: Hi, I'm Steve Newborn, WUSF
0: yes,
1: Public Radio.
2: I just wanna say also, it's a lot of fun to see Mitch talk to Steve, because I think I look at Mitch all the time the way Mitch is looking at Steve. Like, great admiration. Thank you for serving this community so much. Thank you so much to Manatee Commissioner Cruz for coming on at the top of the show. I know Mitch is going to jet to Tampa, Tiger
0: but
2: Bay.
0: Also, I won't be here next week. Memorial
2: That's
0: Day
2: right.
0: weekend, I'll be down
2: at
0: California.
2: We're going to fly solo here today,
0: yeah.
2: right, Skip? No, Skip's out, too. I think DT will run the board for us next week. Skip Sassy, thank you so much for running the board for us. Anthony Madura on the phones. I do see Joelle Nshoki in Studio One with Art in Your Ear. She's the hostess who loves you the mostest, and this is WMNF Tampa.

0: Live from NPR News, I'm Lakshmi Singh. President Trump's heading back to the Washington, D.C. area aboard Air Force One, capping a state visit to China. The leaders of the world's two biggest economies talk trade, including three major items the U.S. wants to sell: beans, beef, and Boeing aircraft. And NPR's Tamara Keith reports on whether China's committed to buying.
1: We haven't seen anything in writing yet, but administration officials and President Trump have been making the rounds doing interviews, and the picture is coming together. And there's been some movement to allow U.S. beef producers to resume exports to China. And President Trump, in an interview with Sean Hannity on Fox News, said China would be buying lots of soybeans and Boeing aircraft.
0: Trump says he and she also spoke at length about the U.S. war with Iran, a key trade partner to China. Both agreed Iran should reopen the Strait of Hormuz and should not have a nuclear weapon. However, it does not appear Trump has secured China's commitment to press Iran to deliver on either demand. The death toll in Ukraine has risen to at least 24 people following Russia's latest barrage of missile and drone strikes. He's targeted the capital and other areas. NPR's Joanna Kakissis has more.
2: The Russian strikes turned a nine-story apartment building into rubble. Ukrainian President Volodymyr Zelensky left flowers there for those killed. He said in a video address that Russia bombed Ukraine virtually nonstop for 2 days to exhaust Ukraine's air defenses. We must find countermeasures for such attacks as soon as possible, Zelensky said. In 48 hours, Russia used more than 1,500 drones and 56 missiles in the strikes. Zelensky said Ukraine was able to intercept 94% of the drones and 73% of the missiles. He said the number one priority is securing air defense that can take down more missiles. Joanna Kakissis, NPR News, Kyiv.
0: CIA Director John Ratcliffe made a surprise visit to Cuba yesterday and delivered a stern message from President Trump. It's coming at a time when Cuba says it's out of fuel and suffering massive power blackouts. Here's NPR's Greg Myrie.
3: Director Ratcliffe's trip wasn't announced in advance, but the spy agency said afterward that he met the head of Cuba's intelligence services and the interior minister. A CIA official, speaking on condition of anonymity, said Ratcliffe traveled to the island to present Trump's position. The official said, quote, "The United States is prepared to seriously engage on economic and security issues, but only if Cuba makes fundamental changes." Trump has threatened on several occasions to take some unspecified action against Cuba. Cuba is suffering a debilitating energy crisis. The government says the country is out of oil, causing power blackouts of 20 hours or more per day.
0: That's Greg Myrie reporting. It's NPR. Immigrant rights advocates in Minnesota say the Trump administration's surge of federal officers in Minneapolis led to a spike in donations to community support groups. However, now they say the money's dried up since the surge ended. NPR's Sergio Martinez Beltran has details.
4: In April, eviction filings in Minneapolis spiked 26% in comparison to April of last year. That's according to Homeline, a tenant advocacy group. Alexandria Guzman Gomez has been helping migrants with housing. She started a rent relief effort in Minneapolis in January that has paid over $1.5 million in rent. But as of lately, community members are not donating as much.
5: I think a lot of people are just burnt out. They're burnt out. They don't have the time. They also don't have the money anymore.
4: Food and gas have gotten pricier, and volunteers as well as donors have lives to return to. They hope others will step up. Sergio Martinez Beltran, NPR News, Minneapolis.
0: A deadline's approaching to avert a strike on the Long Island Railroad, North America's busiest commuter railroad. The LIRR serves New York City's eastern suburbs. It transports roughly a quarter million customers each weekday. It has been unable to reach an agreement with union officials representing locomotive engineers, signalmen, and other train employees. Both sides have until 12:01 a.m. Saturday to reach a labor contract agreement. If not, union workers could strike or be locked out by management. I'm Lakshmi Singh, NPR News.
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You guys should hear how loud I have this playing in studio right now. Thank you for tuning in to WMNF. Thank you for being part of WMNF. Probably the most important part of WMNF, our wonderful listeners. My name is Joellen Schulke. I am the hostess who loves you absolutely the mostest. This show is called Art in Your Ear. Today, woohoo! I've got such a good show for you. E-Love, who you may know as the wonderful producer and DJ who comes after Art in Your Ear of Ultrasounds. She is a multifaceted person, so she is here along with Fred Johnson to talk about this amazing event that's going at the Straz. It's called Arts and Mind Village Convening, and that's next Wednesday. Also, Dr. Tasha Golden will be calling in about that. One of the things, I really, really, really hope that you guys will reach out and email or text in today, because I want to hear from you so badly, because we're going to be talking about, among other things, that study that came out saying that engaging with the arts can slow biological aging. And so I want to talk about that and how arts are good, not just for our health, but for community health and things like that. And please, it would be wonderful if you joined the conversation. You can do that by emailing dj@wmnf.org. You can send us a text, 813-433-0885. It would be fabulous to hear. I'd love to hear from you. Please put your name in there so we can say hi. I want to mention that. There's some stuff going on around town I also want to let you know about real quickly before we get started. One of the things is, it's not arts related, but it is really vital, is that at this afternoon from 4 to 7 p.m. at the Maritime and Defense Technology Hub in St. Pete, which of course sounds very, very obnoxious, but it's a Ocean of Support. It's a fundraiser benefiting the University of South Florida's College of Marine Science and Florida Institute of Oceanography. It's going to be located at 450 8th Avenue Southeast. And I'm going to put this up in our Facebook, Art in Your Ear Facebook page. I know it's not arts related, but it is vital. And I know a lot of people that work there, and my heart breaks for them with that terrible, terrible fire. Also going on, though, one of the interesting things coming up is next week at Florida Craft Art, they're having a statewide craft conversation Tuesday, May 19th. They're asking people to register for it just so they can have everything set up correctly. But Tuesday, May 19th at 2 p.m., they're bringing together arts organizations, artists, educators, art supporters, and it's a statewide conversation about Florida, the crafts, championing craft arts, learning from each other, all sorts of wonderful things. It's really a fantastic idea. So we're going to be, that's next Tuesday at 2 p.m. So yeah, that's one of the things. We'll have more announcements for you later. I'm going to put some music on. We'll be back with a conversation about Arts and Mind Village convening here on WMNF on Art in Your Ear. Thank you so much for listening.

0: Of course, the classic band Have Gun Will Travel, celebrating 20 years of doing beautiful, beautiful things for our community and for music lovers all over the world. So excited to know them and have them. And you can look and see they've got some events coming up over the next few weeks celebrating their 20 years. Thank you so much for tuning in to Art in Your Ear on WMNF. Today we're super excited to be talking about Arts in Mind Village convening. And this is the fourth annual one that they're doing. In the studio with me, let me do this properly. In the studio with me is E-Love, very familiar to WMNF listeners. She is a multi-talented, multifaceted performer, artist, healer, many things. Thank you, Ela, for coming in today, for doing this. Appreciate that you're here, right? Especially since you have a show to like run over and do right after this. So, and then also so excited to welcome back to the studio, Fred Johnson. Thank you very much for coming in. Legend Fred Johnson. Oh. You probably don't like that. I know you don't like it, but you loom large in my head. On the line, someone who I'm dying to talk to, Dr. Tasha Golden. Dr. Golden, thank you so much for joining this conversation.
1: Yeah, thank you.
0: So I have to say, the thing that this is so crazy, convening. I don't know who came up with using the word convening for this event, but I just love that because it's so much more than just gathering. It's like there's a propulsive element to the idea of convening. So Fred, I'm going to start with you because I, in my head, I have you as such a community advocate. Like that's, as long as I've known you, that has been something that you've been doing is community, and that the convening, the bringing together of people to create, to be active together. Will you talk a little bit about that in the context of the Art in Mind Village convening?
2: Sure, absolutely. I mean, we're really excited to watch over these past few years our efforts towards expanding and amplifying the conversation about the importance of art in all of its forms towards supporting the health and well-being of both individuals and the community. And being an arts institution, when I first came back, because I was at the Stress Center for a number of years, and when I first came back, I had come back from doing work around the world, oftentimes in communities of conflict, utilizing the arts to create a feeling of a safe space where people could get to give themselves permission to listen to each other and to feel each other. And you could feel that there were elements of wholeness and healing that were happening. So when I came back and we were able to participate and be involved with this amazing journey of arts and health, as artists, you know, our role are to kind of create spaces and experiences where people can have those felt sense experiences. Mm-hmm. And then now we have the real advantage and strength in having science and research and, you know, medical practitioners, folks that can tell that story so that, you know, when someone has an experience, they can understand, well, there's some things that are happening with the natural medicines of the body or things that are happening with the brain. And so mm-hmm. it started out where it felt for me at first, and this was not necessarily a negative, but it felt that myself as an artist, interested and wanting to learn and participate and engaging with the science and research and medical community, how do we manifest this together? How do we create the arc? How do we create the bridge so that artists in all of their forms can gain more understanding? The science and research community can have a great feeling of the manifestation of that, hence to convene or to come together to really, really engage with each other, not just pass information, but awaken to, and Dr. Golden is sort of the, there's no greater example of the emerging of those two worlds than Dr. Golden.
0: And I want to bring Dr. Golden in a minute, but it just reminds me about one of the things that E-Love and I kind of worked a little bit on together was another organization that uses arts and sound specifically for healing properties and recognizes all the healing that has it. And E-Love, you've been a healer, a musician and a healer. I don't know if they have always walked together, but as long as I've known you, they've walked together and been together. Within this, do you see yourself as participating on the How do you see yourself? Like, what is your role in this project on Wednesday, next Wednesday morning, all day next Wednesday?
1: So in this project, I see myself as presenting music as a healing modality. So it's all encompassing. Music is such a universal language, and it's so beneficial for our nervous system. It's so beneficial for our joy, for what we feel in our soul. Our movement can come from music. So it's inspirational, and I see myself as a melding of both and bringing this to present and offer.
0: That's awesome.
2: Can I just say that, what's important about that is the fact that people come from all over the region and all over the country to this convening, but the first experience that they have when they walk into the room before anyone says a word is E-Love's music. Mm-hmm. So it sets the tone, it sets the texture so that people can settle in mind and body and presence to really hear and experience.
0: I love that, because I know whenever I go to a conference or all day something, like, I'm getting there, I had to get there in time, I had to do stuff before I left, I had to park, I had to get in there, I was worried about the time, I was like, ba da ba da ba da ba da. So to be able to be like, to have that switch right when you get started. I want to bring Dr. Golden into the conversation. Dr. Golden, I spent so much time looking at your website and reading and going over stuff. As part of this, you're a keynote speaker, you're going to be sort of kicking things off and setting a tone. What's important for you that the attendees have when they're starting to go through this whole day at the Straz? What's important for you, like the message that you want people to sort of take in and really live with?
3: I would come back to the kind of big grounding ideas. You know, for me, my first career was in music. I toured and played music full time, and I became interested in this. I never imagined myself being a scientist. I became interested in this because of what I was seeing in myself and in my audiences, which is that, you know, I shared things in songs that I had never told anybody, like a friend in conversation. You know, I would tell rooms of hundreds of people before I talked to a single person about it, you know, and people in my audiences would come up to me and share really personal, important details about their lives that they had literally never told anybody before. And that was always such an honor to me, but it also made me interested, like, oh, okay, if I'm the first person that they're telling about something like depression or suicide ideation or abuse histories, and they're sharing those things with me because they felt safe to, like what Fred was talking about with working in comfort zones. They felt safe because of the art to share these things with me. But that means they had never told a doctor or a therapist, not even a spouse or a close friend, right? And it became clear to me that music was serving this critical survival function. It's not just interesting or novel that music can, or the arts can, make people feel safe enough to do things that they wouldn't do otherwise, to share things, connect in ways that they wouldn't be able to connect otherwise. It's critical for our health and well-being, and I kind of pulled on the threads of that interest until I wound up in my work now, you know, studying these impacts of arts on us. And so, yes, this larger grounding truth that we evolved to make and share art for a reason. If it wasn't essential to our survival, like essential to our survival, we would have stopped doing it millennia ago. And nobody has to know why it's essential to be able to appreciate that there's something more going on here than just indulgence or entertainment. This is a critical part of how humans human.
0: There are no cultures that have been researched that don't have arts. Like, every culture has creativity. And I think, you know, part, like, lucky for us, lucky timing for us, is that a study came out just this week, or was had attention this week, about how engaging in the arts leads to longevity. It adds life to someone's, you know, adds years to someone's life. And that is something that I have seen all my life, is that when someone is able to do that, and not just make stuff, but also experience, go see plays, go see music, be in the room. That is something that gives, I think, people a sense of belonging. You know, when you're together listening to something, watching a movie, watching a play, creating something together, that's an important factor. But there's more to it. There's, I think you're talking about the release, where you can release things that might be, you know, impacting your insides, you know, and by holding them in. I'm just kind of wondering from everyone, like, what, you know, I know that I have three musicians here in this conversation. What, you know, what is your daily, or what is your go-to way of processing things through your hands and through your eyes and through your ears, not maybe secondary through your brain, maybe using your mind. What, you know, what's the way, Elif, I'm going to ask you, like, when you want to process something and you to deal with it, how, what's your go-to on that?
1: So my go-to would be my voice, sound, making a sound, but it's not making a sound to be beautiful. It's making a sound to release. So it could be a chakra sound or a sound that correlates with a different organ, for example, or it could just be a sound that comes to me at the moment. Like yesterday, I was outside doing a practice and I started making sound and I realized, oh, that's for the kidneys.
0: Ah, right.
1: Because so, I remembered, you know, oh, this is part of my Qigong practice.
0: Right. I had to be so in tune. Dr. Golden, do you have sort of like a thing when you want to process things but not intellectually? What do you, what's your process?
3: You know, the last several years, it's been time in nature. I have to get out and if I can touch the ground with my hands, really be immersed in nature. And part of that is because that's helpful for my somatic experience, because I've been so engaged with art as a professional artist and in research and stuff like that over time. Sometimes it's a little bit harder for me to get a full release in that moment because I'm thinking so much about all of the details about what's happening. So for me, it's been that connection with nature, which we find these conversations about the impacts of art on health do always include the immersive quality of being in nature and appreciating nature as well. It's all kind of other piece.
0: I'm so glad you said that because it's so funny. That to me is always my release. And sometimes I think, oh, I should do something with the arts. But a lot of time I have work related to the arts, you know? And so it isn't that release. I have to go find something that is completely unrelated. Fred, you're nodding along to all of this. Where do you go?
2: Yeah, because, you know, my whole life is kind of centered around art and this conversation about arts and healing. So sometimes it's difficult for me, but the most important thing for me to do is just be still, because I'm not still a lot. So that sort of almost the absence of, but then the other thing that I do is like, I'll listen to Miles Davis. I'll listen to old Miles albums because it takes me out of the moment and takes me back to where I was when I first heard it, or, and I had the opportunity to open for him or to remember that moment when, you know, when I came off stage and was looking to see if he was, if he was cool with what I just did. But that, I mean,
0: What a feeling. Oh my God. Yeah. I just want to sit with that for a minute. Yeah. Oh my God. What a feeling of Miles Davis sharing a stage.
2: But I very much resonate with the stillness piece because, you know, we're constantly creating. So to remember to be still and listen to the song of the breath.
0: I want to take a moment and remind you wonderful listeners, of course, that you're listening to Art in Your Ear on WMNF. We're talking with Dr. Tasha Golden online and in the studio, Fred Johnson and Elif, about Arts and Mind Village convening. That's next Wednesday, May 20th. Registration starts at 8:30. 8:30 a.m. I have some music here I'm going to play really quickly. I'm just going to play a few seconds of this, but this is something that Elif has sent in. I think I did the Octaves of Light from you, Elif. And so I guess this is sort of what people would be hearing walking in as they enter in through to this. So let's just be quiet for a second. And everybody, if you can, not if you're driving, but if you can, close your eyes and listen for a second.

0: And that is Tuuli. Did I say that correctly? Tuuli.
1: Yes, Tuuli. Tuuli means wind in Finnish.
0: Ah. So, you know, and it's just so... Music is so profound. The first book I ever got paid, the first book I ever did a book review, a paid book review for, was a book about the healing qualities of sound, and how, and it was written by the chief oncologist at a hospital in New York, and it was about how using sound helped his cancer patients, and he explored through the physical vibrations. But in the book, he talked about how it's not just, you know, this measurable physical aspect of sound. And extrapolating from that, you know, we can go into, you know, just like this longevity thing, the physical reaction that arts have us. But I think for me, the soul, you know, the mind and the soul are the ones that react. I know the body and the brain are important, but to me, the mind and the soul are the ones that react to art. And I want to talk a little bit about how, with all three of you, about how you hope that what happens at the Arts and Mind Village convening, how you hope that people can take something and internalize it and take it home, you know, and walk away with it. This is the fourth year you've done it, so surely you've learned things from the last 3 years about it, and maybe reached out to people who have gone before and gotten feedback and stuff. But Fred, you're nodding. Everyone's thinking. I could see thinking caps. Even with Dr. Golden, I could see her thinking cap. But Fred, you're nodding along. So what's your, like, what do you want people sort of to, I don't, this is not the right word, but like internalize from next Wednesday?
2: You know, what Dr. Golden said just a little bit ago was so beautiful. And if I had a pen, I would write it down. The whole concept that art, creativity is how humans human. I mean, it is an element of it, really, you know. I mean, all of the great ancient cultures of the world, you know, before they came together to talk about decisions they were going to make, you know, the elders told stories and they sang together and danced together and ate food together. So I think, like, for instance, I would love for us to return to a place where we move beyond the mind that art is an entertainment or an industry.
0: Or a luxury.
2: Right. And that we recognize that the art of living is very musical. It's very visual. To recognize that there are great advantages to imagine together, to create together, that it does have a profound impact upon the energy of our being, how we think and how we move and how we speak, to regain a sense of humanity, recognizing that creativity in all of its forms, and a reawakening to the sounds, the songs, the melodies of nature, to move it beyond a concept of a niche thing into a natural reality, that creativity is an important part of how we know to be as human beings. And for those folks who need quantifiable evidence, this is specifically what's happening to your brain after you hear a beautiful melody combined with the wind and you feel something inwardly. You can now more expansively know that, you know, this is what's happening with your brain. This is what's happening with the vagus nerve when you laugh and sing along, so that they're not disparate arenas, but that there's this oneness that exists. It's a part of our everyday lives, and we just need to reframe how we know it.
0: I think a lot of times too, it's the part, if we have a time crunch or, you know, just a emotional, you know, we're at the end of our rope and stuff like that. A lot of times our moments for creativity is the ones that we jettison, like, oh, I don't have time to do this. Like, I'm too busy. I can't do this. Where that's sort of the time when you need it the most, yeah. You know? And so we have to, I think, prioritize it sometimes when it's not our nature, because we've been trained, or maybe not you guys, but I know, trained, oh, I got to get my work done. I have all these obligations to others. The obligation to myself and my own personal creativity gets, you know, shoved down and down and down. And so I just want, part of the reason why I'm doing the show is because I want my wonderful listeners who I know are busy people all the time, is to make sure that there is a prioritizing of the creative moments in your life and the creative practices in your life. And, you know, Ilav, I see you nodding along now. I know that you have creative practices, and I have learned from you that it's important to prioritize. You are one of my teachers in that, to prioritize that creativity and that healing modality. Do you have like specific, do you have a schedule, or do you have like a commitment to yourself about that time, putting aside time to see what happens?
1: Totally. The commitment is to be present and to be within myself as much as possible, because sometimes, as you said, the brain or the mind can go elsewhere and be distracted. So it's about kind of coming home. And this event is really about coming home. It's about coming back to self. And it's coming back to self within the context of community. So there's something about being together with other people, immersed
0: so powerful
1: in this energy, that can have both the capacity to connect us with others and yet bring us back to ourselves.
0: Mm-hmm. So powerful. And that's what Dr. Golden, I think this is a great time for you to jump in, because, you know, that sounds like a lot of stuff that you're going to be talking about on next Wednesday. What about you? Do you, like, if music and everything is sort of tied to your work, what's your creative practice that maybe is just for you and no one else?
3: Well, I'll tie this to your other question about what I'm hoping people take away from this, is that I think that one of the most, I'm always saying that our most essential creative practice is to imagine otherwise, to remember that how things are is not how they have to be, that the current way that we perceive the world and ourselves and our lives is not the only way that it can be perceived, and it's not the inevitable outcome for our lives in the world. And so our most crucial practice together, whether you consider yourself an artist or creative person or not, is like, do we have the capacity to imagine that our community, that our lives, that our world can be different and better than it is right now? And one of those things is, you know, the concept of health itself. We sort of have this really small idea of what health is. That, like, am I not sick? Am I not in pain? Am I not injured? Okay, well, then I'll just keep doing whatever I got to do. Like you said, like, it's hard to maybe, when you're rushed and you've got things to do, it's hard to take some time for yourself. But back in the 1940s, the World Health Organization defined health as a state of complete physical, mental, and social well-being. They said complete physical, mental, social well-being, and not merely the absence of disease or infirmity. Mm. So health is not just the absence of things we don't want. It is the presence of things that give us well-being. And, you know, listeners can think to themselves, like, what is well-being? If it's not just the absence of pain or suffering, what would well-being be? And we all have, you know, culturally and otherwise, we have our own answers to that kind of question. And what's interesting to me in my research is that when it comes to supplying well-being, our healthcare systems don't do that. That is typically something that falls under the umbrella of arts and culture, the things that give us the sense of wanting to be here in our lives and feeling like we can be here in our lives. That's usually something that's in the realm of arts and culture. And I hope that people can take away from this day that health is different than we tend to characterize it as being, and it's more and it's better, and we have the tools and the capacity to imagine it and create it
0: one of the
3: more
0: thing,
3: effectively for ourselves and each other.
0: One of the things that I'm so interested in is that you're also, like, you are not only a philosopher on this, but you use behavioral science to study this. Last night I sat in on a webinar for a project I'm involved with for voter turnout, and they were talking a lot about combining data science and behavioral science to make sure that what they were doing was actually going to do voter turnout, and that with this type of voter you do this, and with that type of voter this is what you do. And it was fascinating. And so I'm very curious if you could just speak for a minute about how behavioral science fits in into how you've come to some of both how you've come to some of the things that you now believe, but also how people can use behavioral science to engender more creativity, whether at the personal level or at a community level.
3: Oh gosh, do you want to nerd out like all day?
0: Well, not all day, but maybe a minute or two.
3: Oh my gosh, there's so much that could be said about that. I mean, it's interesting to think about even just what I was saying, like, what are the things that we believe? What do we not know because of what we're paying attention to? Humans tend to know and understand and share different things depending on the spaces we're in, the medium we're using, the people we're talking to. So when you have some science around that, you can start to get clear on, like, oh, if people have a limiting story about their life or about their business or about health or about the future, That's not necessarily, like, we have the science to trace that sometimes to the narratives that we have, to the specific ways that we've understood our lives. And there's really beautiful theories of change that come from, you know, my PhDs in public health and behavioral sciences. So, like, you know, what are the ways that people change? What are the ways that people understand problems and then approach solutions? And what's lovely about studying art in the context of all of that is the way that humans have used art and tapped into art for such a long time to break us out of our molds, to put us in a different space where we can get used to the idea of imagining something different, where we feel different, we have different kinds of tools. You might even say, like, humans develop these different technologies for expressing ourselves. You know, why do we dance? It's because there's something that, you know, needs to emerge from us that conversation isn't adequate for, right? And so the application of the science is often, I mean, it's different for all kinds of different sciences and different studies and things like that. But for me, a big interest is in how do we recognize the ways in which art, cultural experiences, creativity, creative practices in general, how do those change what we're thinking, how we're thinking, what we believe, how we connect with each other or don't, the limits that we place on ourselves and the ways that we define ourselves and each other. These are all things that can be affected by all kinds of media, all kinds of stories that are around us. And so it's a really, you know, generative and dynamic intersection when you're looking at public health, behavioral sciences combined with our arts and cultural practices and experiences.
0: Oh, that's wonderful. I want to broaden the conversation. I'm going to remind listeners that you are listening to Art in Your Ear on WMNF. We're here every week from noon to one or so. In the studio, E-Love, the many multifaceted, but among other things, host of Ultrasounds, the show after Art in Your Ear. Fred Johnson, who is very familiar to WMNF and many of our audience members. And on the line, you just heard Dr. Tasha Golden. I want to expand it a little bit. And Fred, I know that you work with veterans. You work now with or have worked with all sorts of groups of people. And I've known... You know, we've known each other for a really long time. and E-Love, too, you do teaching and classes and stuff like that. So I want to broaden it to the idea of the arts healing or being healthy for a community. That I've long believed the absence of art

0: reasons or health?
1: I think it helps in the sense that it includes more folk. You know, it moves people. You know, one of the biggest damages that we unfortunately oftentimes do to our children is if, you know, or you can't sing, or you know, you don't have the right body to dance, or I don't know, your hands are too fat to play that instrument. So, you know, like art.
0: That's all me. Right. I can't sing, can't dance, can't play music.
1: But that's not true. Creativity is an inclusive thing. So one of the things that empowers the community, if you take a look at the evolution, or if you will, of America, song, singing together, gathering together, being together, feeling the energy of community is a really, really important thing. You don't manifest change in your mind. You manifest change through your actions, mm-hmm. you know. And so for me, that's the thing. And also, like within the veteran experience, there's an opportunity for someone to paint a mask or to write a poem that can more deeply express what they can't articulate through their mouth because their emotions won't allow that. So the building of community is the all-inclusive thing, or it goes back. I'm going to reiterate many times that how humans do human. I mean, I'm going to get a tattoo for
0: that's
1: that.
0: Awesome. It is, you know, a great thing.
1: But that's the thing. It's the inclusiveness. How can we be included? How can we lift our voices together? How can we dance and sing together? This is a really, really important thing. How can we write? That's why murals and, you know, are so important. And if you want to take a look at the real relevance and of a culture, you look at their architecture. You look at what they scrolled on the walls. You know, this is the beingness of creativity. Everything that we see beyond the trees and creation's magic, everything that we see is the byproduct of someone's imagination. So to really be able to expand the opportunity for us to be together, to do together, to feel each other together. You know, I always say to people, if you have a difficult time with the concept of being one or unity, just take a breath. You know, the one thing that connects all human life is the breath of life itself. As a matter of fact, the concept of spirit or spirituality comes from the Latin word spiritus, which means to breathe. Mm. So to breathe together, we are together, is how we come together. If we dance together, if we sing together, if we imagine together. I think one of the greatest gifts that I received growing up was radio theater. Mm-hmm. When we listened to stories, you know, and we had to imagine in our minds, or you hear your favorite disc jockey that you have loved to listen to for years. And when you see them, you go, oh, so the image in my head is different than the image from your voice. You know, it's like that, to be able to create together, to imagine together. And that is as close as our next breath. And for me, that's the beauty of art, is to move it away from, it's a talent that you have to have. That's why a lot of people will say, well, you know, I don't know if I have a really good voice, but I love to sing with others. And when I sing with others, right, mm-hmm. because we were meant to create together. We were meant to sing together.
0: And I want to mention that there's years ago, I interviewed an opera singer, and he talked to, and the question was, how do you know when you've hit the right note? And he said, oh, well, there's a space over my head and I fill it. And when it's full, I know I've done mm-hmm. it. So compare that, years and years ago, I was running a group for parents who had a child die. And it was a group specifically for parents who had a child that was an infant or a toddler die. And so a lot of times we would talk about healing, and I would say, how do you know, like, how do we know when we're starting to heal? And more than one person talked about, oh, well, there's this space over me. And when it's filled with light, I know I'm getting better. I know that there's a future. Like, it's not darkness anymore. And I feel like what you're saying and what everyone in here is saying is that we have this shared space. And when we fill it up with what we have created, I mean, I don't want to say out of nothing, but creativity is really out of unseen and making it and manifesting it. That group thing is, we're filling up a space over the community and filling it up and making it full of light for the whole community. You know?
1: Yeah, and science and research will now tell us, too, that when we are engaged in those kinds of experiences of commonality, that our heart coherence, that even our beating hearts will be closer in alignment with each other, that we create a natural sense of coherence just from being with each other.

0: So, Dr. Golden, I did not get to ask you, and we're almost out of time, so I'm going to ask you to sort of take it home for us in some ways. What's the, you know, not just the message that you want people to have, you've been doing, you know, you've been researching this and studying this. What's that next path for you, or what are you interested in right now that's sort of a newer part of the science or a newer part of the research on creativity and groups or individuals?
1: Oh, what a beautiful question. What I've learned in studies of arts and health has made me, like I mentioned earlier, just so interested in how humans imagine otherwise. How do we allow ourselves to recognize the story that we're telling ourselves about who we are and how the world is? And that can be our own lives, our relationships, but it can also be our policies, the systems and structures that we accept as normal that maybe could be different if we were able to imagine it being different. And that's so essential now. There's so many difficulties that, you know, complex challenges that we're facing, you know, for democracy, for, you know, for human rights, for all of these things around the world. And it's such a critical thing for humans to be able to get more creative about how we not only get more creative, like participate in art, although that's a really great starting point as part of how we train our brains to be creative, but get more creative about how we understand who we are and how we interact in the kinds of worlds that we want to build together. I always think about James Baldwin said, we made the world we're living in, and we have to make it over. And that's such an essential creative process. So that is the kind of work that engagement in arts and culture can help us open up. And then also, you know, everybody can be creative together about who we imagine ourselves to be and what we imagine is possible.
0: Oh, that sounds wonderful. Well, I want to talk a little bit for a moment about the schedule next Wednesday, the 20th, at the Stras Center for the Arts and Mind Village convening. Doors open at 8:30. Your keynote address, Dr. Golden, is at 9. Then there is a panel at 10, the merging of arts and sciences. Another panel moderated by our guest, Fred Johnson, health and the community, science applied. After that, you get some lunch and get to chat with each other. And then there's some breakout sessions about visual arts representation, creative ways to release stress and trauma, your daily dance, nurturing flow and creativity in everyday movement. There's a movement and theater workshop. And then around 4:30, it's kind of questions and answers and comments and chatting and all that stuff.
2: And we finish up the day where everybody has an opportunity to come together and we create a prescription for something that we decide is important. Last year it was like loneliness and we did a whole thing and it's a lot of fun. Again, it's, you know.
0: What a way to leave. I have to say that the problem with doing that is then no one wants to leave. You're like, more, more, more. Give me more, more, more.
2: Yeah, well, that's my goal. My goal is that they don't want to leave.
0: That's always a good sign of an art thing. Like, no, it can't end. It's not supposed to end. Just like this interview. No, it's not supposed to end. I want to have you more. Thank you all so much for coming in. I wonder, do you have anything coming up next that you want to give a little shout out to, Fred?
2: We do. Actually, the day before, on the 19th, we have our final Kaleidoscope presentation.
0: Oh, nice.
2: With Mr. David Deblinger, a phenomenal actor from New York City, doing his one-man play, Lucky Penny, where he plays 8 different characters. And it's really about his journey with his dad as his dad kind of moved into Lewy body dementia. Mm-hmm. That's happening. And then on June 7th, we have our Veteran Civilian Arts Ensemble presentation, which is a wonderful sort of a staged reading conceived by the members of our Veteran Civilian Arts Ensemble with original music and a little bit of choreography and a great afternoon, really honoring this journey between veterans and civilians to understand each other through art.
0: Oh, that's great. I will dear listeners, I will post those two events on our Art in Your Ear Facebook page, so you have that handy. Elove, do you have anything coming up that you would like to mention to people?
3: I have new music coming up. They can go to elovemusic.com.
0: You do. I've listened. You do. Elovemusic.com. Dr. Golden, do you have anything coming up that you want to mention real quickly to our audience?
1: Oh, gosh. Well, I'm going to be, you know, keynoting at Stras's Arts and Mind Village convening next week.
0: That's pretty good.
1: I'm looking forward to that. And there's an event called Noodle in Virginia that I'm glad to be part of with CeeLo Green and Chance the Rapper and some other really amazing artists and thinkers, a new kind of Thinker's Convention is what they're calling it in Newport News, Virginia. So if people are curious about that, I'm looking forward to seeing models in other cities around the world.
0: CeeLoGreen.com.
1: That's fun.
0: I want to look that up. Plus, yeah. CeeLo Green. Hello. Yeah. Well, thank you all so much for coming in. This has been a fantastic conversation. I had high hopes, and they've been blown away by how great you all are. I really appreciate it. Once again, next Wednesday, you can go online to the Straz Center, spelled STRAZ, strazcenter.org, and look under events, and you can find this information. You're listening to this on WMNF, Art in Your Ear. I'll be right back, but here, let's listen to some Andrew Bird. New music, Need Someone.

call it a beautiful, beautiful song. So good, so good. Very lucky to have Andrew Bird in our playlist. That's what I say. So we're going to have a little of E Love's music in the background as we let you know some things going on here in the Tampa Bay area that you might want to check out. One of the things that's coming up, of course, Jobsite Theater has Danny in the Deep Blue Sea opening Jobsite. Always an adventure to go on stage with them. Also, they have a side project, job side project, I think it's called. It's called iBanquo, which is kind of like a, I think, a one-person show about Banquo, the Macbeth's best friend. So I thought that was interesting. Also going on, oh my gosh, I already told you about that. A few weeks ago, 2 weeks ago, last week, it's all a blur to me. Andrea from Arts to Action and Dora were in here to talk about a play that's happening tonight, Until Love Makes Us, Que el Amor Nos Haga. And that is at Stageworks Theater tonight, a beautiful, beautiful play about love. And so that's tonight at 8 p.m. at Stageworks, and then tomorrow at 3 p.m. at Stageworks. It's a mixture of live music, of movement, of acting, and it's about love and resistance and healing, immigration, LGBTQ, just everything in a beautiful, beautiful package. So that is at Stageworks Theater. Stageworks Theater is located at 1120 East Kennedy Boulevard, Suite 151, here in Tampa, 33602. Oh my goodness, we're almost out of time. Next week, what's going on next week? Is Rochelle coming in next? No, that's later. I know I have it booked. Oh, yeah, of course, next week, of course. So next week, Babs Rheingold is coming in and Catherine Pill. Babs Rheingold has a show opening up tonight at the Museum of Fine Arts in St. Petersburg. I'm so excited about this. I'm so happy we get to talk to Babs. Catherine Pill, the curator, the amazing curator, will be in here, and we're going to have a great discussion about arts. If you need anything from me or you want to talk to me, Joe Ellen, Joellen, Joe Ellen at WMNF.org. Please do not hesitate. We do have a fund drive coming up in a little bit. We probably have to raise $2,500. 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I'm going to play a little bit of this song. I keep trying to play it for you, but this is a brand new song from U2 called Coexist, and it's just beautiful, and I someday will get to play the whole thing for you. Take care of yourselves. Love you guys. Appreciate you so much. I'm so glad you're there. Stay tuned for The Scoop and then E-Love with Ultrasounds.

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1: I'm Sean Canaan with the WMNF News headlines. Today, lawyers are heading to court to ask a state court to temporarily block Florida's new congressional map. WMNF's Chris Young reports the National Redistricting Foundation previewed their arguments yesterday.
2: The Circuit Court of Leon County will hear oral arguments in Equal Ground Education Fund versus Byrd. The National Redistricting Foundation is supporting the fund and individual voters in their legal challenge to Florida's mid-decade congressional redistricting. Marina Jenkins is the group's executive director.
3: This is a strong case, and the central argument is straightforward. The Florida Constitution prohibits drawing congressional districts with partisan intent, and Governor DeSantis and the Florida legislature did exactly that, openly and on the record.
2: According to Politico, Florida has pushed back, saying that other states, including Virginia, did more blatant gerrymandering. Jenkins says the congressional map splits Florida's most politically balanced region, Tampa Bay. The southern part of Pinellas County, including much of St. Petersburg, is lumped into a district that stretches into Manatee, Sarasota, Hardy, DeSoto, and Polk counties as well. Chris Young, WMNF News.
1: The Florida House Rules and Ethics Committee officially reprimanded Democratic Representative Angie Nixon yesterday. Nixon, who is leaving the House after this term and running for the U.S. Senate, disrupted House proceedings during the vote on new congressional maps last month during the special session. During a brief committee meeting at the state capitol, Nixon was officially reprimanded. Nixon also disrupted floor proceedings 4 years ago during a 2022 redistricting vote. Following yesterday's committee meeting, Nixon did not apologize and said she'd do the same thing again.
4: This is about the people, the fact that they will not, again, address the rising cost that we're suffering from. We could be up here cutting the gas tax right now, providing some type of relief, but no, they want to reprimand me because I called them out for doing illegal things. Stop doing illegal things and I won't call you out with a pink megaphone.
1: House Rules Chair Sam Garrison called the reprimand a serious but measured action. He says stronger consequences could result if there's another violation of House rules.
5: No individual member, from the most senior to the most junior, is permitted to place themselves above the collective whole, above the House.
1: Lawmakers are currently in Tallahassee through next Friday for a special session to pass a state budget for the next fiscal year. The Tampa Bay Rays and local officials have announced a tentative $2.3 billion agreement for a new ballpark funded by public and private money. The non-binding Memorandum of Understanding disclosed yesterday outlines the cost of the stadium, which would include $967 million of tax dollars. Elected officials for the City of Tampa and Hillsborough County are expected to vote on the deal at separate meetings next week. The Rays ownership reached an agreement earlier this year with Hillsborough College to build the stadium and mixed-use entertainment district on the college campus and to renovate some of the college's buildings. Last year, the Rays backed out of a deal for a new ballpark that had been signed between the team and Pinellas County and St. Petersburg. An investigation is underway in Manatee County after families found 17 grave sites vandalized at a historic black cemetery in Palmetto. The sheriff's office announced the investigation at the Old Memphis Cemetery this week, but most community members found out about it through social media. A family had come to visit the grave of their loved one when they videotaped graves that had broken headstones. Some had the words Ron DeSantis and Trump painted over them. On Wednesday, dozens of residents were inspecting the cemetery, checking for their loved ones' graves. Among them was Gwen Johnson.
6: But I was out making sure that my grandmother's gravesite wasn't disturbed or anything like that, and it wasn't. She's here. She's been here since 1982. She passed away in 1982.
1: Johnson has her grandmother and a couple of cousins resting at the Old Memphis Cemetery.
6: You can't even lay in peace without being racial, and that's kind of sad.
1: No arrests have been made, but at the next Manatee Commission meeting, the county will evaluate the cost to rehabilitate the graves and increase security. It'll be sunny and hot today with highs in the low 90s, partly cloudy tonight, overnight lows in the mid 70s, mostly sunny and hot tomorrow with highs in the mid 90s, and starting Sunday, there's a good chance of rain or thunderstorms most days next week. I'm Sean Canaan with the WMNF News headlines.
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And you are listening to Ultrasounds right here on WMNF. Yay! Just up, we heard a track called Already Whole by Higher Flow. And before that, Slowly Quietly by Higher Flow as well. And we opened up a track called Body Knows by Saige Tolona. This track coming up is The Water Poem by Laguna. And if you just tuned in for the first time to Ultrasounds or even to WMNF, this show is a journey through global electronica, and we go through different styles. We're about to go into a bit of a deep house kind of vibe coming up. 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I'll give you more details about that later on. Let's get on with some music.

listening to WMNF Tampa. Just up, we heard Static Rain by Kenobix. Prior to that, Found My Way, Arenza. And before that, Rise from the Dust by Calder Harris and Abitus. And we opened up the set with Whisper Me Closer from Smoke Mood. This is the Ultrasound Show. We're on every Friday, right after Art in Your Ear. And right before the live music showcase, 1 p.m. to 2 p.m. And you can go to WMNF.org to listen to the show as many times as you like. We've got a fundraiser coming up. We'd love to have your support for that. We've got to raise several thousands of dollars. And you can put something in the tip jar immediately for this show or any of the shows. Just specify which show that you would like to support. And we very, very much appreciate any help that we can get to keep the station going, eh? And this next track is called House of Light by Kelly Bosch.

0: You're listening to Ultrasounds right here on WMNF Tampa. My name's E-Love. I'm on Insta, E-Love Music. You can find me or Facebook. And we've got an Ultrasounds page on Facebook as well. And you can just search E-Love, E-L-U-V. Just up, we heard Ocean of Voices, Nabila Moyo. Proud of that, Inside Out. And we've got about maybe three or four more minutes, so we've got enough room for another track. Just want to remind you that we do have a fundraiser coming up shortly in a couple of weeks, and we've got several $1,000s to raise for this show and all of the other shows, so you can support us by going to WMNF.org, putting something in the tip jar, and your generosity is very, very much appreciated. All right. 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And please share the link with others. We love that. 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

And you've been listening to Ultrasounds. Coming up next is the NPR News. And next week, Arts and Mind Village convening at the Straz on Wednesday, May 20th. You can go to the strazcenter.org for information. I'll be there. Hopefully I'll see you. Keep it locked. It's live. Much love, many, many blessings. Peace and love.

0: Live from NPR News, I'm Lakshmi Singh. President Trump is returning home from a high-stakes summit with Chinese leader Xi Jinping. He says both leaders spoke at length about the U.S. war with Iran. They also discussed the U.S. alliance with Taiwan, the self-ruled island China claims as its own territory. Trump said on Air Force One that he's going to think about whether to advance an $11 billion military arms package for Taiwan after meeting with Xi, who opposed any such aid to Taipei. The government of Cuba has freed a prominent political dissident after years in jail. NPR's Ada Peralta reports this came just as a CIA director flew to Havana for talks.
1: Cici Abascal Zamora is a member of the opposition group Ladies in White. She was arrested back in the summer of 2021 when she joined thousands in street protests. Abascal said state security agents gave her a choice. "We'll free you," they said, "but you have to go into exile." Abascal accepted, and on Thursday she flew to Miami. In freedom, she held a press conference. "My heart is in pieces," she said. "It stayed with all my brothers who are still in prison, with those who the government has been unable to silence in their fight against totalitarianism." The U.S. has enacted a de facto oil blockade on Cuba and threatened military action if the government doesn't make fundamental reforms. Ada Peralta, NPR News, Mexico City.
0: Possible challengers to British Prime Minister Keir Starmer's job are emerging following weeks of political upheaval and criticism about U.K. leadership. The United Kingdom has been at odds with its longstanding U.S. ally over the Trump administration's war with Iran, NATO, Ukraine assistance, and tariffs. NPR's Lauren Freyer has more.
2: He's seen as kind of wooden, unable to connect with regular folks. In contrast to the populist, chain-smoking Nigel Farage, who casts himself as a man of the people. And his anti-immigrant party trounced Labour in municipal elections last week. That has sent the political establishment into a frenzy, fearing the same could happen at the national level.
0: NPR's Lauren Freyer. Candidate qualifying closes today in Tennessee for new House districts signed into law last week. Republicans redrew the boundaries to eliminate one safely Democratic district. Here's NPR's Stephen Fowler.
3: The new 9th district stretches from Memphis through rural Tennessee and into the Nashville suburbs. Republicans NPR spoke with argued that's actually more representative of the state's population than packing black voters who overwhelmingly support Democrats into a single Memphis seat. Murray County GOP Chair Jason Gillum.
4: And a lot of people say, well, you know, you're going to have a complete diverse population within that district. Well, that's kind of the way we are here, right, in America. We're a melting pot. We're diverse.
3: Democrats and voting rights groups disagree, and several pending lawsuits argued the lines are illegal. Stephen Fowler, NPR News.
0: This is NPR. Harvey Weinstein's retrial for rape has ended in a mistrial in New York City. Jurors have notified the judge that they were unable to reach a unanimous verdict on the charge. Weinstein's accuser, actor Jessica Mann, has testified against the former movie industry mogul in three separate trials. In a statement today, the Manhattan District Attorney's Office says it's considering next steps. Weinstein has been convicted of other sex crimes on the East and West Coasts and remains in prison for crimes that the most prominent catalyst of the Me Too movement continues to deny. Jury deliberations are expected to begin next week in the federal civil trial brought by billionaire Elon Musk against OpenAI and its CEO Sam Altman. Musk helped to launch OpenAI and now owns a rival company. Rachel Myra with member station KQED reports on the trial's closing arguments.
5: Elon Musk claims his former co-founder at OpenAI betrayed their nonprofit mission to enrich themselves. To win, his lawyers need the jury to doubt CEO Sam Altman's credibility. OpenAI's lawyers need the jury to doubt Musk's. Musk's attorney argued Altman and others failed to prioritize AI safety and allowed Microsoft's $13 billion investment to put the technology under the control of one company. OpenAI's attorney argued Musk was suing for revenge, not redress, saying, quote, "Mr. Musk abandoned OpenAI for dead in 2018, and it was only after he left that the maker of ChatGPT became a stupendous success." For NPR News, I'm Rachel Miro.
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9: 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Yeah. And Live Music Showcase here on WMNF. We're delighted to welcome into the studios Deep Pine. Thank you guys for coming in. And we'll talk about the bare feet thing later, but let's just jump into a song.
10: One.

0: and Deep Pine here on Live Music Studio this afternoon. And welcome, guys. And
1: hey.
0: You look like you're ready for the beach. We got a couple folks that have no shoes on. Okay, but is that what you normally do in a show?
1: I never play with shoes on.
0: Okay. And the one exception here, Bruce.
2: I could take them off, but nobody wants that. Nobody wants to see that.
3: You gotta stay grounded. So,
0: Dylan Cowles, you are our main songwriter here, I believe, and vocalist, of course. And you've put this band together fairly recently, I think.
1: Yeah, about a year and a half ago.
0: Okay. And it's sounding like you guys have been together for like a long time already.
1: You got that. Thank you.
0: That lovely, jaunty, kind of almost Caribbean feel to the music, and it's just sounding really good. So let's just jump into the next song.
1: Okay, thank you. This next one's called "Bend in the River," and it's about the golden rule, basically, just being kind to each other in these crazy times.

0: Deep Pine, right here in the WNF studios. It's Live Music Showcase. I'm Ed Lehman. Glad to be with you this afternoon. And really glad to have these gentlemen in the house and playing this really bright, jaunty sound. And want to thank Lori Lou, too, because she hooked us up. So thanks to Lori. And talking to Dylan, you mentioned that your band is relatively new, been together for about a year and a half. How did this all come to pass? How did this band, how was it birthed, if you will?
1: Well, I don't know. I don't want to go into the huge backstory, but I hit rock bottom in my life. Oh. Didn't play music for years, and it was the worst point in my life. And then I got an opportunity to play Gecko Fest down in Gulfport from my friend Bob Fechner, and asked Tony to play with me, and we played that show, and Bruce came out and saw the show, so he sat in with us, and then I knew Adam from another band and just kind of slowly, organically pulled everybody together for it. So
2: I've known Dylan for a while. I met him at the Blueberry Patch in Gulfport, and I didn't have a drum to play. I didn't have a hand drum to play.
1: He was playing on a bucket.
0: Well, hey,
2: a 5-gallon bucket. So he called me
1: Jimmy Bucket.
0: Jimmy Bucket.
1: And he does play in a Jimmy Buffett cover band now, too. So Jimmy Bucket and the Jimmy Buffets.
0: And I believe later in the show you have a song about the Blueberry Patch, if I'm not mistaken.
1: Yes, definitely.
0: Excellent. So the song you just did, I liked you supplied us with a few notes about the songs, and I really like what you wrote. That's, life doesn't always follow our map. Sometimes you just need your people to help. And that just really hit home for me, because it was like you're saying, sometimes we all go through those periods where you're, you know, down. And yeah, you need your people to help you get through.
1: I've definitely been there.
0: All right. So let's hear another tune.
1: Okay. This one's called Cliché.

0: Deep Fine live here on the Live Music Showcase. And cliches. I mean, there's so many of them, and they kind of supplant the real meaning. People sort of hide behind them, I guess, and kind of the point of the song. And what inspired you to write that particular song?
1: The internet, really. The fact that when you think up something brand new and you're like, I got it, and then you look online and 10 people have already done it, and now with AI it's even worse.
0: Ooh.
1: So it's like, it's almost like a crying in my pillow type thing when I think I've got all this new stuff, and then I guess I'll just fall back on the idioms, you know, on the metaphors and similes and stuff, which, you know, connect people with music really well too. It allows the listener in, but there's, I don't know. Being a writer, I'm always trying to find something new, and it feels impossible, especially these days. Maybe not so much when I was younger in the paper era.
0: Oh, the good old days, yeah. Well, I have to say your songs have a lot of strong imagery in them, and that's, I think, what makes them really rich and really connects you with a song when you've got that imagery happening. And you do excellent at it. So whatever you're doing, keep doing that. And I want to talk a little bit
1: to the
0: rest of the band. Bruce, tell us, we heard a little bit about how you got involved with this band, and how has that been for you?
2: Well, it's been a real open change in my opportunities to play the bass with such a great group of guys. These guys are just stupendous, and they have all professionalism in their backgrounds. I was kind of raised just playing St. Pete bar blues and rock, so I didn't really have the chops until I got with these guys, and now, thanks to them, I'm able to play some stuff that's a little bit more interesting to me. And definitely Dylan's songs, the lyrics are just so phenomenal. And like you said, with cliche, words count, so what you say really counts. And so we want to say things like peace, love each other. Our main heart and soul is to tell people to take care of each other and to share the love.
0: Excellent. Well, we'll get to the rest of the band as we go along, but let's jump into another tune.
1: Great. This is our breakup song.
0: Wait a minute, you're breaking up? You just got together.
1: Well, breaking up with anybody and anything in life. It's called Pair of Doves.

0: live here in the live music studio. It's Deep Pine.
1: Yeah.
0: And I got to tell you guys, I know where you're hitting a home run when Big Sarge on camera here is dancing to your to your song. So, hey, you're getting it, and it's sounding really, really good.
2: Thank you.
0: I do want to mention to listeners, we are streaming live on Facebook and YouTube. And we have a little portion of the show that we like to call AMA, Ask Musicians Anything. So if you have a question you'd like to pose to the band, go to email at dj@wmnf.org. I'll get the message, and I'll pass it on, and we'll see what the band has to say about it. So we've had a breakup song, which I guess every band's got to have at least one, right? You got to have, in your repertoire as a songwriter, you got to have at least
2: one. Of course.
0: Because we all know what that's all about.
2: One love song, one breakup song.
0: At the minimum, right, right.
2: One song about alcohol.
0: Excellent. So let's jump into the next song.
2: Okay, this one is called Wrap My Mind Around It, and it goes, you'll know what it's about after I start it.

0: Deep Pine here in the live music studio right here in WMNF. And I certainly can relate to that song, as a lot of us can, because there's just so much going on.
1: It's madness lately.
0: Crazy. And, you know, what I really appreciate is musicians and songwriters who are able to grab what's in the here and now and explore that and talk about it, because it needs to be talked about.
2: I had to drag that song from Dylan. It was like years ago. I was like, dude, let's
1: I wrote it, but then I never played it out with a band so anywhere. And thank WMNF, you guys, for allowing us to play. I mean, there's a lot of places you just can't get certain things out. So.
0: But
2: that's an oldie but a goodie, man.
0: Yeah, Dylan. Absolutely. Well, that's great to hear it. And let me ask you if you've got an album coming out soon. Is that on the... in the works?
3: Yes, we do. We've just recorded about 25 songs with Scott Anderson. Shout out to Scott and Have Gun Will Travel. Make sure out to Skipper's tomorrow night for their 20th anniversary. But Scott's studio is incredible. Recommend it to anybody for just the superior sound that it is and the man that he is. So we've got about 25 songs, and Scott's helping us roll those out. And in fact, he plays some lap steel on a couple of them. So we're just super, super excited about what's next.
1: Yeah, and about 10 of them, 9 of them, something like that he plays on. So that's cool to have him sitting in on there.
0: Nice.
1: Yeah, Everlovin' Studios, got to give him a shout out, definitely. Amazingly, like, talented. I mean, right up there for me with Steve Conley and people like that are just great.
0: Wow. So I want to remind listeners again, if you want to ask the band a question, any question, and we like them when they're weird. Weird questions are always fun. So send us a note at dj@wmnf.org, and we'll happily pass those on to the band. So let's hear another song.
1: Okay, let me check and see the level on this one, maybe. That's where it's going to stay the whole time in the song, so can that go down a little bit? Anyway. Doomsday.

0: the end is coming. Praise Jesus.
1: Oh, I love that one. Deep Pine here in the WMNF Studios, live music showcase going on right now. And, well, what inspired that song? I mean, that's it's fun, but it's also, you know, a serious subject. And yeah. You kind of give
0: my
1: it this...
0: dad was a bit of a prepper from way back.
1: Really? Okay.
0: Yeah. I mean, I learned how to, I mean, I had my first 22 at 9 years old. I had like, take me out into the woods, spin me around in circles in the middle of 250,000 acres and be like, okay, you're going to find us back to like make me cry, basically. See, this is kind of a sad story, man.
1: Oh, wow.
0: No, but he was hardcore. Learned how to swim by being thrown into like the deep end of the the pond.
1: That's a rough way to learn something.
0: Yeah, I laugh about it with my cousins and stuff like that, and I tell these stories to other people, and they're like, that's not really that funny.
1: Well, it's
0: but yeah, not just
1: a way
0: my,
1: to
0: not just my
1: that.
0: Dad, but you know, like he didn't build a bunker or anything like that, but he was very live off the land kind of guy. And it taught me a lot of good life lessons too. It was just a little harsh compared to today. It's like everybody gets a participation award and don't say, you know, and there's nothing wrong with, you know, the great coddling either, but you know, there's anyway, whatever. It was different. It was different being raised like that. And then I watched documentaries on people that were true preppers, and it was just like laughing at them. And then as things like we've talked about getting crazier and crazier and crazier, then I'm like, maybe they're right.
1: Yeah, right. Exactly. You know, that's kind of almost disturbing to think about that. So we haven't talked to, who haven't we talked to? Tony. Tony.
2: Oh, boy.
1: And then we'll get to Adam shortly here,
2: yeah,
1: maybe
2: yeah.
1: The next break. But Tony, you've been seen on the musical scene for quite a while.
2: I love the
1: and
2: scene.
1: And you're also in some other bands. You want to tell us about that?
2: The Tampa Bay music scene is great. Everybody loves each other. Oh, sorry. Everybody in the Tampa Bay music scene is great. Everybody loves each other. That's why I'm wearing Funky D's shirt today. He was like kind of the godfather of the Tampa music scene, Tampa Bay music scene. I played with everybody as far as like different kind of styles of music. I started off in the rave days back in the late 90s here. Then jam band stuff, reggae stuff. We play reggae rise up. So I play with a couple different people. So it's great. I love it. And I learn. And I'm playing with my friends, and that's great. They're all my friends.
1: And the camaraderie here, really, I really feel that between y'all. And that's just so gratifying to see, because it really informs, you know, your performance, and it comes across to the audience. So that is a beautiful thing.
0: Yeah, all these guys, I love all these guys. So
1: excellent. So let's jump into our next song.

0: here on Live Music Showcase. It's Deep Pine regaling us with some really fun music and some really topical and insightful songs as well, which I'm really enjoying. We've got...
1: That one was inspired by the Rainbow Family. I hung out with them a little bit when I was younger and really impressed, at least by the gatherings that I went to. Some people have had, you know, different stories, but had some good times.
0: Oh, nice.
1: And traveling becomes like an addiction, like anything else, but a good one, you know, in a way.
0: Yeah, if you got to have an addiction, right, traveling is a great one to have, for sure. We got a couple comments here. We had a gentleman send us a message that thanks to your inspiration, he's going to become a doomsday prepper.
1: Nice.
0: So, there you go.

0: peace in the world and connection with different ways of sharing love. And the center symbol on that, although deep pine, it kind of resembles a deep pine in a woods format, but basically it's peace, it's harmony, it's prosperity. It's part of some Taoist and Confucianism that's the I Ching. And so we want to share the love through all sorts of, all around the world, really.
1: I was going to, in fact, ask the name Deep Pine, and now you've answered the question before I ask. That's great. So maybe we can get a little better view of the T-shirt. Can one of our camera guys take a look? There you go. Deep Pine.
2: Sexy guy right there.
1: And well, I have to ask, can folks actually...
2: Too
1: sexy for your shirt, right.
3: Can we advertise that they're for sale?
1: Absolutely.
3: Okay.
1: You just can't tell how much at this point.
3: We won't say.
1: Where can they go to?
3: We won't tell them where they can get them either. They're just for sale.
1: There you go. A little confusing, but that's fine.
4: Very rare. Very
3: Make
4: rare.
3: Them work for it. You know?
1: So a show like this, Live Music Showcase, is made possible by a group of very dedicated volunteers who volunteer their time and effort to come in here each week and make the show possible. So we want to thank those behind the scenes. Thanks the marvelous Mark Perfetti for being the sound mixer. Audio assistant is the equally marvelous Pam Robinson. We've got on cameras, we've got Alexis Thompson, we've got Ike Big Sarge Parham.
2: Yeah.
1: Big Sarge. And we got...
3: He loves my toes.
1: We've got Phoenix Page on
4: All
1: camera
4: right,
1: as well.
4: Thanks.
1: And our sound, our board op today is Blaney Whelan. So thanks to all
3: thank
1: these
3: you,
1: folks for
3: you.
1: Making it possible.
2: And, yeah.
1: And Jerry McGowan, of course, also working as audio assistant. So I think we got them all, right? We got everyone? Yeah. Good. So let's jump into another tune. I do want to mention one thing very quickly. This show on the air is over at 301, but these kind gentlemen will be doing a song past that. If you're watching on Facebook or YouTube, you can get the bonus content and get the whole song. So that's what we'll be aiming for at the top of the hour.
3: We're not prepared, but we'll play one for you.
1: All right, thank you.
3: Yep.

0: Smooth sailing. And it sounded really smooth, and that was such a fun song. I really like that. It
1: Thanks.
0: Just gets that positive energy going and puts a smile on your face, and it was really, really fun.
1: So, yeah, I wrote that one after I quit drinking.
0: Okay.
1: I needed something to put a smile on my face.
0: There you go.
1: It's difficult sometimes.
0: And I think that's part of what music can do for us is I just can't imagine life without music and songs to you know, bolster us up. And what a sad world that would be. How'd I get onto that? I don't know. Let's talk to our man Adam in the drum room. He's squirreled away in that dark
2: Hello.
0: Chamber. Hi, Adam.
2: Hello.
0: So, Adam, percussionist. Okay. I'll go with that. So, Adam, I also hear you're into improv. Is that correct?
2: I do, like, well, not improv like the comedy way.
0: I wondered. Yeah.
2: Music wise.
1: Tell us a joke.
2: But yeah, I've been doing this a long time in Tampa Bay. I've been lucky enough to meet these guys and know them throughout the years. Tony, I've known for a long time. Never had a chance to play in a band with him, do any percussion stuff. So it's been a real pleasure. Dylan, I've known for also quite a few years. We did some recordings years ago with some of the other knuckleheads in the area. And Bruce is great. He's the newest guy I've met.
3: Yeah.
2: And then a little bit of live music showcase just history. This is my fourth time starting in 2010.
1: Nice.
2: With my fourth band. So.
0: Oh, wow.
2: I've been around.
4: He's got a picture, too. It's pretty special.
2: Yeah. My hair was not white.
0: Oh, okay. I think that happens to the best of us, you know.
3: Yeah. Just,
0: except my grandmother. She always had brown hair, never colored it. It was amazing. But anyway, that's enough about me.
2: Can I throw one more thing into?
0: Oh, please
2: while
0: do.
2: I'm on air?
0: Please
2: I just
0: do.
2: Want to take the time to say hi to my mom. She's been stuck in the rehab and hospital the last bunch of months, and the last concert she got to see was my first show playing with these guys.
0: Oh, nice.
2: So I just want to say hi, Mom.
1: I got to say the same. I got to say hi to my mom out in California. I think she's listening right now, too. So
0: excellent. Yeah, we just had Mother's Day, so that's good.
1: Yeah,
0: we did
1: got to remember to do that. Thanks for reminding me, Adam.
2: You're welcome. Always say hi to your mom when you're on air.
1: Yes. Nice.
0: All right. So we've got, looks like about 8-9 minutes to go. Again, at the top of the hour, I want to remind everyone that hopefully we'll time it right so that you're playing a song. NPR News comes on to the broadcast channel, but we'll still be broadcasting, streaming live on Facebook and YouTube, so you can get the bonus content. I love bonus content. And so we...
1: let's do We Can Go, and then maybe The Patch or It's Enough. We'll figure it out. That's
0: right.
1: What we got time for.

0: That's Deep Pine, our guest today on Live Music Showcase. Guys, it's been so much fun. Just got a couple more things to ask you real quickly. Where can people hear you play?
1: June 6th at Waypoint is our next show.
0: Excellent.
2: And then on June 13th, there's a place up in the forest around Brooksville. We can't say names. We're definitely not going to say prices, but there's camping for everyone. That's June 13th, and it's a forest in a festival with Deep Pine.
1: Yeah, and this next song is about the blueberry patch. This goes out to my mentor and one of the best friends I've ever had in my life, Dallas Bohrer, who sadly passed over a decade ago. But the song goes out to the blueberry patch and all the volunteers and everybody out there. I want to make sure to get this one in before it's...
0: Okay, let me just say real quickly again, this song will go past the introduction at NPR, so you can hear the whole thing if you're watching on YouTube or Facebook. As we said, the bonus content. So thanks again, gentlemen, for joining
3: us.
0: Thank you. It's been a bunch of fun.
3: Awesome.
1: And thanks to everybody who contributed. 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

0: from NPR News. I'm Lakshmi Singh. President Trump is heading back to Washington, D.C. after meetings with Chinese President Xi Jinping in China. Some American soybean farmers say they're disappointed the talks did not produce more specific discussion about tariffs and agricultural exports. Here's NPR's Windsor Johnston.
1: Caleb Ragland is a soybean farmer in Kentucky who voted for Trump. He says growers are struggling to compete while China increasingly turns to countries like Brazil for soybeans.
2: Once they make that investment and they leave, it's going to be hard for us to get them back. As a farmer, that's concerning to me.
1: Ragland says farmers want more than promises from trade talks. They want action.
2: We don't just need commitments that are made with lips and put down on paper. We need to see beans floating across the ocean and going to China.
1: Trump says farmers will be happy with his trade deals and predicts China will buy billions of dollars worth of soybeans, though he didn't provide details about any new purchases. Windsor Johnston, NPR News, Washington.
0: Ukraine's president and a top United Nations official say Russia deliberately targeted a UN vehicle in southern Ukraine with attack drones. NPR's Joanna Kakissis has more from Kyiv.
3: A vehicle carrying staff from the UN Office for the Coordination of Humanitarian Affairs was hit twice by small first-person view drones. No one was injured. Tom Fletcher, the UN's emergency relief coordinator, told a briefing he was awoken in the middle of the night to news of the drone strike.
4: Where our people were very, very lucky to escape with their lives in what looks like a targeted attack. And we are furious about that, and we will demand accountability and full investigations.
3: The attack took place in Ukraine's southern Kherson region, where Russian troops used drones to hunt civilians on foot and in vehicles. Ukrainians call this practice the human safari. Joanna Kakissis, NPR News, Kyiv.
0: There have been no new hantavirus deaths reported to the World Health Organization in nearly 2 weeks. However, contact tracing continues around the globe for the rare rodent-borne virus that could take anywhere from days to weeks to present symptoms. Today, WHO Director General Tedros Adhanom Ghebreyesus said the global health body knows of 10 cases, including 3 deaths stemming from the outbreak on a cruise ship last month.
5: The operation to transfer the ship's passengers from Tenerife has been successfully completed, with more than 120 people now being carried or in their home countries or quarantined in host countries en route to their final destination.
0: In the U.S., the Centers for Disease Control and Prevention says it is now monitoring at least 41 people across the country for symptoms. CDC says 16 of them were on a flight to Johannesburg exposed to someone known to be infected. It's NPR News. After 8 tumultuous years as chair of the Federal Reserve, Jerome Powell is stepping down. He hands the reins now to Kevin Warsh, who was confirmed by the U.S. Senate this week. Powell says he will continue serving on the governing board to help safeguard the central bank's independence. That had been a major point of contention between him and President Trump, who often sought to pressure the Fed to aggressively reduce interest rates and publicly scolded Powell over it. Of late, the Fed has kept rates unchanged as inflation remains above the central bank's 2% target. As immigration and birth rates decline, the U.S. population is not growing the way it used to. However, new census data show smaller cities are bucking that trend. NPR's Amy Held has details.
6: Growth in many smaller cities is outpacing big urban centers. Census statisticians say that's in part because of new housing. The Dallas suburb of Salina is the fastest growing city in the nation. Its population surged by about a quarter last year. Ryan Tubbs is mayor.
7: We have a whole lot of single family housing growth, but our commercial growth is catching up to that.
6: A different story is playing out in big cities across the U.S. Their average growth rates fell by at least half. New York City's population last year shrank by more than 12,000 people. By 2030, the government estimates there will be fewer babies born in the country than there are deaths. Absent immigration, that means the U.S. population would shrink. Amy Held, NPR News.
0: I'm Lakshmi Singh, NPR News, in Washington.
8: 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This is NPR.

The dude that smells for Eisenberg. The man with the plethora of pusillanimous pontification. So buckle up your seatbelt and assume the position. It's time for the Reverend Billy C.

0: hello, darling. Daddy's home. You've been, baby. Oh, my goodness me. It is good to be with you folks again. I missed you so much. You are listening. Oh, by the way, you're listening to the one and only Rhythm Revival right here on 88.5. And that's no jive, right down here in downtown T-Town, Tampa, FLA. Man, you picked a good day to be tuned into the show. We're going to give a salute and a whole kind of a background story on the phenomenon known as Carolina Beach music. I just had a wonderful eye-opening and ear-shattering simply because my mind was blown from what I learned about the origins of beach music, which we're going to talk about today. I'd like to thank Bo and Sam and all those heavy-duty cats up there in Myrtle Beach and what you tuned me on to, and we're going to play some of that today because I'm here with my main man, Mr. P-Daddy.
1: Woohoo! Been a while. I haven't seen you much.
0: Man, it's great to see you. As we say, the ladies' pet and the men's regret. You won't be first, but baby, you can be next. And next, on to my left, and I don't mean that politically. I mean that strictly logistically. Oh, my God, Marvin, look at those shades.
2: I got my beach glasses, Billy. I'm ready for some summer sand and shag. And I noticed when you walked in today, you had sand dripping out of your boots. You've been on the beach.
0: You know, no, that's kitty litter. I've been home.
2: What's the difference, Billy?
0: It's all the same. It's just expensive sand. At any rate, we're going to take you all the way back to when the whole thing starts, and that was those little white children there in Myrtle Beach listening to the great Atlantic and African-American rhythm and blues that came to them via WLAC and on the jukebox in the pavilion. We're going to take you all the way back right now to about 1940 and some odd with the great Lionel Hampton. Oh, no, wait, we're going to go little Earl Bostic. Take you with the Flamingo.

crowd is full. Old Elder Brown was raving, he was angry as a bull. The congregation sensed it, and they knew just what he meant when he said, my text today is you say.

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Here I've been trying to show you the light, and you all have outshined me. Says Brother Jones.

0: From 1943, that was Wynonie Harris with the Lucky Millinder Orchestra. Who threw the whiskey in the well? You have to listen to it carefully. They're making fun of the church people. You know, they're talking about basically the party getting out of hand. And then before that, we heard Flying Home by Lionel Hampton. And then we heard Flamingo by Earl Bostic. Rolling it back, the reason these are so important. Earl Bostic, John Coltrane said Earl Bostic had the best tone and the best technique of any sax player he ever worked with. Period. Flying Home by Lionel Hampton starts the entire
1: rhythm and blues scene. That's considered, you know, it's hard to find a first rock and roll record, but a lot of people agree this or I Wonder
0: by Cecil Gant, right.
1: The first rhythm and blues record. And think about it, you know, Lionel Hampton, here's what happened. World War II's over. The big bands are done.
0: Right.
1: Nobody wants to go out and dance anymore. They're going to stay home, have a calm life, raves, babies, the American dream, which turned into the 50s. Leave it to Beaver. So the bands could no longer tour the big bands. So they get smaller. You get like six or seven pieces, and all of a sudden you can highlight each instrument, especially the saxophone. Illinois Jacquette, I'm Flying Home. That just started a whole musical revolution right there in that one solo.
0: The live version of it is from the Newport Jazz Festival, right?
1: Right.
0: And
1: it
0: just goes
1: complete.
0: I've got it. But it's, the place you can hear it, the audience goes insane.
1: Billy, you have to hide the cats when you play that at home. speaking from personal experience, it is. And you know, we listen to it now. Go, yeah, think about it, Billy. We're blown away by it in 2026.
0: Right.
1: Imagine in 1946.
0: Yeah.
1: There was never a sound like that.
0: Wow. Amazing. Okay, so we're going to keep it up going. We're going to go with a little thing by Hal Singer. Again, another of that honking on heavy beat. This is a little thing called Cornbread, and we're just going to keep it rolling. This is weird. Playing beach music, and beach music goes all the way back. Carolina beach music now goes all the way back, and we're talking about the earliest, and we're in the mid-40s going up to probably the early 50s, and then I'm going to play some of that, and then we'll take it from there, and Marvin is going to go. Well, we're going to go bounce all around in terms of chronologically, but this is the earliest stuff, but this was the stuff they were playing at the Pavilion.
1: And that was one of the clubs. And here's the thing, Billy. So it wasn't even called beach music to the early 70s. The DJ coined that phrase. It was basically just rhythm and blues you could dance to, and it was music that made you feel happy inside.
0: There you go. Cornbread, Hal Singer.

0: but us, and kindly point that gun the other way, and hobble, hobble, hobble off and dip to hay. Hey, hey, boss man, what do you say? It's easy pickings, ain't nobody here but us chicken.
1: The Central Park Performing Arts Center, presenting Paul Gilbert on the Rock World Tour, Friday, May 22nd at 8 p.m. Known for his work with Mr. Big and Racer X, his latest release features lyrics from George Washington's Rules of Civility. But his music is hard as ever. Details at largoarts.com.
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0: Pepper Red. Big Maceo tearing that piano up. That's a classic. That's a signature. A lot of the piano players, we talk about this. I can sit here and play these for you, and, you know, a lot of them couldn't necessarily read or write, you know, script, but they would have certain ways that they played and certain ways that they played certain portions of the song. Whenever Maceo did that turnaround, he did that little triple. It was like that little diddle diddle diddle diddle. You could hear that a mile away. I can hear that from 1944 and go, that's Big Maceo.
1: And, you know, Billy, the way that white kids heard this was not just on WLAC, but in the clubs in the Carolinas on the jukeboxes.
0: Right.
1: And that's when the dancing sort of started. We're going to go, like, to some jukeboxes in the Carolinas in the 60s here in just a couple minutes.
0: Billy, don't you know?
1: Like, new cast of characters built on that music that you just played.
0: Oh, I know. Amazing. Listen, we got to jump over to Mr. C. You're here?
2: I am. How's it going?
0: We're doing fine, fine. We got a good history lesson going today, and we're having a good time with the music already, and we're going to turn it over to you and let you take us here with a little bit of news, views, and bokus. The man with the plan with the news in hand, and we'll be right back here when we're done with the news.
2: All right. Thanks, Reverend Billy, and good afternoon. I'm Chris Young with the WMNF News headlines at 3:31. Hillsborough County is under an air pollution advisory through midnight. WMNF Sean Canan has more.
3: The county's Environmental Protection Commission issued an advisory this afternoon because of elevated levels of the pollutant ozone. The EPC says it expects ozone levels to reach the unhealthy for sensitive groups air quality index range. Ground-level ozone is created by chemical reactions between oxides of nitrogen and volatile organic compounds. That occurs when pollutants emitted by industry and vehicles chemically react in the presence of sunlight. According to the EPC, ozone is most likely to reach unhealthy levels on hot, sunny days in urban environments. It mainly affects children, older people, and people of all ages who have lung diseases such as asthma. Ozone levels typically decrease at night. For WMNF News, I'm Sean Canan.
2: As lawmakers iron out the state budget, wrinkles are deepening among the state's top government leaders. WFSU's Tristan Wood reports that could have an impact on some of the state's spending priorities and potential efforts to put a proposal to cut property taxes on the ballot.
4: During a recent press conference in Madison, Florida, Governor Ron DeSantis expressed his frustration with House Speaker Daniel Perez.
5: He is not governing in the best interest of the people of the state of Florida. He has a personal agenda. He has other things that he's concerned about.
4: Those frustrations largely stem from Perez pushing back on several issues DeSantis has been championing. During the special session for redistricting a few weeks ago, the House blocked DeSantis's efforts to pass bills expanding vaccine exemptions for children and creating protections around the use of artificial intelligence. Perez says he is uncomfortable with children going to school without measles, mumps, polio, and chickenpox vaccines. And he says while he understands the need for AI regulation, he wants to leave that to the federal government.
6: We have seen very clearly the President of the United States issued an executive order stating that the federal government should take handle of the AI policies of this country, that this is a national security concern, that this is bigger than just one state or one part of the country.
4: And Perez's chamber has continued to stand against DeSantis during the budgeting process. The House has so far blocked an almost $4 million spend on the Florida State Guard, one of DeSantis's main asks.
7: It's really unusual to see the governor and speaker from the same party have such an outward disdain towards each other.
4: That's Sean Foreman, a political science professor at Barry University.
7: Even if they don't like each other personally, you would expect they would temper their comments in public and at least give the appearance that they're working together and that the Republican Party is unified and that they have a common agenda for the state of Florida.
4: Beyond the budget, the two men, along with Senate President Ben Albritton, also have to work together on another issue state Republicans have messaged on, property tax relief. While DeSantis has pushed for change hard, and Perez's chamber put out its own plans earlier this year, no final proposal has emerged. To Foreman, the dysfunction has hurt the efforts.
7: I think they've lost their leverage over this issue, which when it was first proposed sounded great. Everybody wants to reduce or eliminate their property taxes. But now the proof is in the pudding. We don't have details, and I think they realize it's going to be hard to pull it off at this point, especially when the governor and the speaker are not on friendly terms.
4: That's come as local governments have opposed the property tax changes. Foreman says that has them unified to push back against anything that appears on the ballot.
7: All politics is local, as the old saying goes, and when you're talking about inflicting so much pain on local governments by reducing their revenue, it doesn't matter if they're Democrat or Republican. They're going to fight for their resources. Another old cliche is, you know, there are no Democrat potholes or Republican potholes. And as local governments have to deal with fixing the roads and keeping people safe, they don't care about the partisan fights in Tallahassee. They just want to make sure that their revenue streams are protected.
4: The Florida Secretary of State's certification deadline for ballot items is in late August 2026. DeSantis has pledged to call a special session for property taxes over the summer. For WFSU News, I'm Tristan Wood.
2: Tonight will be mostly clear with the low around 74. Tomorrow we'll have clouds with the high near 94. I'm Chris Young with the WMNF News headlines at 3:35 on 88.5 FM and WMNF.org.
8: Sometimes I get a good feeling, yeah. Yeah.

0: WMNF 88.5, the Rhythm Revival. Reverend Billy, can we open the door to your love? The great Daryl Banks, and that, well, it's his only hit record for a couple reasons. One reason is he was, yes, saw a copy of his fourth grade high school report card that said, does not work well and play well with others. That was his biggest problem. He actually stole that song from a friend of his so he could get the rights to it. He didn't really get along with too many people. He was hard to work with. Kind of like me, Billy. And then his ex-girlfriend is going out with another guy. He doesn't like it. So he approaches the ex-girlfriend and her new boyfriend. Unfortunately, the new boyfriend felt threatened and was an off-duty policeman.
1: Oops.
0: And unfortunately, the
1: oops
0: Daryl Banks story ends right there. Before that, Etta James, great Southern rock and roll, and if you could dance to it in the Carolinas, somehow it became shag music.
1: I understand why the beach music lovers, you know, when they hear those songs, they just get so emotional. El Cid and the El Corals were the number one horn band in Washington, D.C., and I saw Etta James with the El Corals at the Wheaton Youth Center. I think I paid $8, which is outrageous, to get into, like, you know, the VIP front. And she came on stage with that white wig on and just, you know, but that was the greatest horn line, that boom, boom, boom, boom, boom, boom. You couldn't miss it. And then it goes into that minor, boom, boom, boom, and it just bam, bam, bam, you know, and it's just relentless.
0: A lot of this music, a lot of it was big hits around the nation. Some of it was like regional hits. But here's the thing. If you were like a big group, if you were James Brown, you couldn't afford to have James Brown in your shag club, in your club in the Carolinas.
1: Right.
0: But you could afford a group that had like one or two hits. You could afford a Daryl Banks. You could afford those guys. And they would come down, and it was almost like a Chitlin circuit, but a beach music circuit. Guys didn't even know what beach music was. The term wasn't even codified to the early 70s. They just knew this music was real popular there, and they could afford to have those groups there.
1: And every group, like the El Corals, would have a guy that could do, they had a guy named Little Wim.

0: bands. These are show bands. They took it very serious.
1: From the minute I did, when Big Franklin was talking to me about what you had to have on the Chitlin' circuit, the number one thing that you had to have was you had to have a good show. Because people were coming out there spending their hard-earned money in DeLand or in, name any of the small communities here in Central Florida, you know, when they showed up. What's that?
2: That place in Gainesville.
1: Yeah, the Cotton Club. Yeah. You know, they were coming out and they were expecting to see you not only sing your song, but to have a show, to show them something, to look good. And that's why the whole thing was much more than just a band. You know,
0: so many parallels to the Chitlin circuit.
1: Well, that is the circuit. That's exactly how, when you played the circuit, Big Frank told me, he was like 6'6", and he used to do a thing where he would flap around like a turkey, you know, and they would do like a chicken thing, you know. It was goofy, but it got over.
0: I had to dress up like a turkey once for a radio station promotion, but my therapist told me to put that out of my head for good reason. Billy, the Drifters.
1: Thank you for sharing. But
0: you're quite welcome. The Drifters, you know, up on the roof. You know, people think about Under the Boardwalk. When you think about that.
3: Last year ended in a mistrial. This retrial began in April, but on the third day of deliberations, jurors said they were unable to reach a unanimous decision. Weinstein, now 74, has been in jail or prison since 2020. He awaits sentencing for a separate charge in New York and was also convicted of rape and sexual assault in California in 2022. He's appealing that conviction. Chloe Weiner, NPR News, New York.
4: Today caps an end of an era at the Federal Reserve. This was Jerome Powell's last day as Fed chair after 8 years in the post. He's succeeded by Kevin Warsh, who was confirmed this week by the Senate. Powell says he will continue serving on the governing board to help safeguard the central bank's independence. From Washington, this is NPR News. Hundreds of thousands of New York City area commuters may face weekday scrambles to find alternative modes of transportation. If there's a strike on the Long Island Railroad, that is the busiest commuter railroad in the country. Local media report negotiators are still talking. Union officials representing locomotive engineers, signalmen, and other train workers face a 12:01 a.m. Saturday deadline to reach a labor contract agreement with transit officials. If not, unionized workers could strike or be locked out. President Trump has announced his planned massive sculpture garden will be located along the Potomac River in Washington, D.C. NPR's Mandalita Del Barco reports a waterfront area still needs approval.
5: In 2020, during his first term in office, Trump signed an executive order to create what he called the National Garden of American Heroes.
6: A vast outdoor park that will feature the statues of the greatest Americans to ever live.
5: That includes life-size statues ranging from George Washington to Whitney Houston to Kobe Bryant. Trump had hoped to complete the garden by this July 4th to mark the country's 250th birthday. President Biden later scrapped the plans, but Trump reinstated them when he returned to office. Last summer, Congress committed $40 million to it, though critics say it will cost much more than that. The president has now posted on social media that the garden would be located in West Potomac Park, a national park between the river and the National Mall. Mandalit Del Barco, NPR News.
4: The Dow's closed down 537 points. It's NPR News.
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0: Lynn Hope, another one of the great sax players. Before that, we heard Blow Joe Blow by the great Joe Houston, another one of those. There was that whole school of R&B tenor players. There's that black and white picture that I have on my Facebook page, and it's available on public domain, that to me identifies the early years of R&B, and it's from Los Angeles with Big J. McNeely, the one where he's flat on his back on the stage, and the white kids are like with their fists in the air going, yeah, just like complete release, man.
1: And you know, you talk about how John Coltrane was influenced by Earl Bostic. John Coltrane, before he started playing what he's known as, was also doing that very same thing, playing the same kind of music, laying on his back on top of a bar and just honking and shouting.
0: Yeah, and they were doing it, you know, in Newport, Kentucky. My favorite one was Big J. McNeely was out in East L.A., and he was real big with the Spanish-American community, and Ben Hur was real popular at the time. And so they were on a card with a whole bunch of other acts, and so he came out doing, I guess, Deacon's Hop, one of his big tunes, and they had him dressed as Ben Hur in a chariot. Check this out, P. And they had him they ran him around, I guess, I don't know if his horse, but I guess they had cars or something, but they took him and they ran him around the drive-in theater.
1: It was the bass player and the drummer from the band dressed up as a horse.
0: Yeah, probably.
1: Pulling him around.
0: At any rate, they started a riot. The place just went so crazy, and he was arrested. And the official charge that he was arrested and he went to court on was inciting Mexicans. Which, if that had been me, I would have framed it and put it on the wall. And, I mean, what a mark of honor. At any rate, along with the great sax music, there were R&B classics that the Shaggers would pick. And, matter of fact, let's talk a little bit about the Shag. I'm going to come over here and read you just a little bit about this book that we've got here.
1: And you picked up this book. You met the author last week up in the Shag Hot Central Capital of the World.
0: Up in Myrtle Beach, and the original Shag. And we're going to read this little section and then play a song that one of the original great Shaggers, the great JoJo Putnam, was his dance that he always danced to. So let me read this. In the late 30s and early 40s, the Shag was performed to swing music, the jazzy sound of the big bands. As the swing era waned, the Shag continued to evolve to a new beat, that of race music, the forbidden melodies that were the godfathers of rock and roll. Like the racy new sounds, the Shag was considered dangerous. The establishment pronounced the dance too sexually suggestive. In the 40s and 50s, young girls had to fib to their mamas to go where the Shag was done. Virginity was still in flower. The young women who shagged tended to be budding magnolias, the same breed or like kind of the debutantes who had danced the waltz in the previous century when the boys in gray joined Lee and Pickett and went off to war with sabers dangling. The male peacocks of the Shag were mainly wild birds, not of the plantation variety. Some were aristocratic and would have led those fatal charges early in the Civil War. Many more would have been the sharpshooters and agile non-coms who later assumed battlefield command when all the officers had bought it. They were haughty and glamorous in their tailored trousers and penny loafers. More than a few were legendary street fighters. On the dance floors, there was home territory to protect. The females in short shorts were not to be accosted by metaphorical clubfoots and wet behind the ears boot camp graduates from Fort Bragg, Camp Lejeune, and Paris Island. The age of chivalry was not entirely past, and on occasion, neither were the weapons of hand-to-hand combat gone the way of Napoleonic tactics and plumed hands. And plumed hats. Napoleonic tactics and plumed hats. And now, for my good buddy JoJo Benson, wherever you are, or JoJo Putnam, I'm sorry, here we go with the Deacon Moves In.

0: ever. Here comes your boy. 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

0: immortal Fluffy Hunter.
1: You know, Billy, I've been listening to that song for years. I think she's singing a little bit more. I don't think she's just talking about walking. Just saying.
0: But you know what? 60 Minute Man. Why don't you, Harris, keep on... Look out, Heifer. Here comes your... at any rate, all of these songs, given the rather risque, but they were great dancing songs. They all had that great beat.
1: And you got to remember, they weren't any more than the Three Stooges were marketed to kids. These songs are not marketed or made for kids. These were adult songs, nudge, nudge, wink, wink, working class songs, jukeboxes. And these white kids, Billy, the kids gathering at these clubs, especially in the 40s and 50s, they were kind of like, in my mind, I pictured them almost like the Hell's Angels. They were outcasts. They didn't fit in. They had their own language, their own code.
0: Right.
1: And they had each other's backs.
0: Yep. And if you watched, real quick, The Wild One, they were, you know, there was a whole thing with them talking in hipster jive of the same kind of thing that was that what was being heard on these records.
1: Billy, what are you rebelling against?
0: Yeah, what you got? On that, what was that? Hey, Chris, what was that exchange we just had? The dialogue. He says, "What was it? What movie was that from?"
2: I do not know.
0: Okay,
1: Star Wars 6.
0: Yeah. No, it was from a movie called The Wild One with Marlon Brando. It was the first motorcycle. The whole motorcycle biker culture basically came out of that
1: Marvin
0: movie.
1: Lee Marvin had a motorcycle gang called the Beatles. Thank you very much. This is in the '50s.
0: Yeah, and never mind. We're going to get. We need to give him. It's at any rate, ladies and gentlemen. Here's Chris with the news. We'll be right back.
2: Thanks, guys, and good afternoon. I'm Chris Young with the WMNF news headlines at 4:31. A Leon County judge heard arguments today in a case challenging new congressional districts passed by Florida lawmakers last month. Voting rights groups and individual voters had filed three separate lawsuits, each asking Judge Joshua Hawks to issue a temporary injunction striking down the map. The map could switch from the current 20-8 Republican-Democratic breakdown in the Florida delegation in the U.S. House to 24-4 advantage for the GOP. Plaintiff attorney Simone Leeper argues the maps were drawn to favor the Republican Party in violation of Florida's Fair Districts Amendment banning partisan gerrymandering.
3: Plaintiffs and Florida voters will face irreparable harm if the 2026 election goes forward under unlawful districts.
2: Attorneys representing Governor DeSantis claim there was no partisan intent, even though partisan data was used to draw the new districts. Attorney Mo Jazzle says the court should leave the map in place because it's too close to the primary election to make such a big change.
4: There should be a trial. There should be a proper assessment of the facts, all of the facts, a testing of the evidence, a testing of the expert witnesses before another plan is imposed other than the one that the Florida legislature enacted.
2: The difference could matter in a midterm election year where the Republican Party is trying to hold on to a narrow advantage in the U.S. House. Judge Hawks did not say when he will rule on the case. Florida Chief Financial Officer Blaise Ingolia defended his controversial 2025 Florida Department of Government Efficiency, or DOGE, program at the political forum Tampa Tiger Bay Club today. Florida's DOGE was tasked with auditing local governments to eliminate waste and, quote, woke ideology. Ingolia said the report accused Manatee County of wasting $112 million.
5: Local governments don't like the calculation because they do not want anyone calling BS on their wasteful and excessive spending, because all they're going to do is make more and more excuses and keep their large bloated budgets.
2: The program came after the Federal Department of Government Efficiency, or DOGE, efforts headed by Elon Musk and Donald Trump. Democrats have criticized the efforts, with the Florida Democratic Party chair Nikki Fried calling it a, quote, stunt. 7 months after their introductory news conference, the Tampa Bay Rays ownership group agreed to a non-binding memorandum of understanding with Hillsborough County and the City of Tampa staff. The Tampa Bay Times reports in a memo released Thursday evening, Ken Babby, the team CEO, celebrated the step forward and acknowledged work remains before binding agreements are reached. His memo says the team will cover approximately $1.27 billion of the $2.3 billion stadium costs plus cost overruns. Approximately $120 million in ticket revenue surcharge are included in the team's contribution. Thursday's memorandum of understanding outlines a $976 million public contribution towards the cost of a $2.3 billion stadium, nearly $100 million less than the Rays' previous $1.065 billion proposed subsidy from the city and county. Hillsborough County is under an air pollution advisory through midnight. WMNF's Sean Canan has more.
6: The county's Environmental Protection Commission issued an advisory this afternoon because of elevated levels of the pollutant ozone. The EPC says it expects ozone levels to reach the unhealthy for sensitive groups air quality index range. Ground-level ozone is created by chemical reactions between oxides of nitrogen and volatile organic compounds. That occurs when pollutants emitted by industry and vehicles chemically react in the presence of sunlight. According to the EPC, ozone is most likely to reach unhealthy levels on hot, sunny days in urban environments. It mainly affects children, older people, and people of all ages who have lung diseases such as asthma. Ozone levels typically decrease at night. For WMNF News, I'm Sean Canaan.
2: Over the last few decades, Florida has lost a considerable amount of wetlands. WMNF Zoe Sachs reports 1,000 Friends of Florida held a webinar to address the consequences of wetland loss across the state.
7: Tens of thousands of wetland acres have been lost in Florida. Because of this, landscapes have been transformed, water systems have been altered, and wildlife and their ecosystems are continually threatened. Julianne Thomas, the senior environmental planner for the Conservancy of Southwest Florida, says wetlands are a crucial part of Florida's environment.
8: Wetlands are foundational to human health, water quality, drinking water resources, floodwater protection, fish and wildlife habitats, and resilience against the effects of climate change. Wetlands are also known as the kidneys that can absorb nutrients and pollution and prevent them from reaching downstream waters.
7: Now, the Trump administration has proposed a rule to narrow the scope of wetland protections. Within the guidelines of this rule, more than 80% of wetlands would lose their protections under the Clean Water Act, causing detrimental effects throughout Florida. For more information on Florida's wetlands and the effort to conserve them, visit 1000fof.org. For WMNF News, I'm Zoe Sachs.
2: Tonight will be mostly clear with the low around 74. Tomorrow we'll have clouds with the high near 94. I'm Chris Young with the WMNF News headlines at 4:36 on 88.5 FM and WMNF.org.
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0: WMNF 88.5, The Rhythm Revival. A song like that, Billy, just transports you, doesn't it?
1: Oh, I love that song.
0: That is Barbara Lewis, and with her singing is The Dells.
1: I didn't know.
0: And that was arranged by Riley Lewis, who worked with Eddie James.
1: Okay, yeah, out of Chess, right?
0: Yeah. And before that, Billy, Stewart. Summertime. That's a hard to find 5-minute version of that song, but it's worth every second. He rings everything you can get out of 5 minutes of music.
1: It's a complete drama within the whole, you know, and I always tip my hat when I go by where it, on 95 where his car went off. I know exactly where the car went off when they were.
0: He died in the 60s in a car accident. Just an amazing talent. And then we started out with The Times, you know, Billy, before they were The Times, and that song So Much in Love.
1: Right.
0: That song.
1: Yeah.
0: Here's
1: the
0: thing. So there's a group in Philadelphia, they're called the Latineers. And they're singing and auditioning, mm-hmm. and they go to Cameo Parkway Records and they audition that song, So Much in Love. And then they leave. And they wait by the phone, Billy, for the phone to ring. 1 week goes by. 2 weeks go by. 3 weeks, they call. Well, is any? We're so glad you called. We love the song. We lost your phone number.
1: Oh my gosh!
0: We put the record out. By the way, your name is now The Times.
1: I will always remember this particular album because I went college shopping and I went to Beloit College where Randy ended up going to school.
0: And I'm handing Billy the actual vinyl album that we played on the air moments ago.
1: Mono copy on Parkway, but I got a sealed copy of this. A sealed copy of the dance album by Carl Perkins with Blue Suede Shoes and a copy of the Rockabilly Buddy Holly, the Black Decca album that's worth about $700. I got all three of them for like $1.99 a piece from a mom and pop record store.
0: I'll trade you my Slim Whitman box set for that, Billy.
1: Yeah, right.
0: I'm going to play a song here from the 50s. Most of the songs have been playing from the early 60s, okay. mid-60s. This is actually a flip side. It wasn't a hit, except in the Carolinas.
1: Okay.
0: It's a group called The Coasters. Yakety Yak. Big hit.
1: Right.
0: That was not a beach music song.
1: The flip side.
0: Little thing that had been around a song since the 30s. Zing. Went to strings. The flip side.
1: Right.
0: Yakety Yak. Beach music classic.

0: feel it. 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
1: Sing it to him, man.
0: Turn it up. Come on. Turn up that bass. Oh, yeah.
1: Come on, turn it up, baby. Come on.
0: Now, look here. I want that guitar to fall in on now. Turn it up now. Oh, yeah. Now, turn it up, Augie. Yeah, now everybody turn it up now. Now, look here. We gonna make it mellow for you now.

0: are the acoustics?
1: We're live on the radio. Archie Bell and the Drills doing it. Tighten
0: man.
1: Up.
0: You can get one of the most classic song. Classic guitar.
1: Put down that hamburger. And so that beat, that guitar. Listen, now listen to this. They copied that. A group called The Embers did an old song called Faraway Places, another beach music classic. They're not quite as tight, but you hear it tighten up right there. They would jam tighten up, and they went.

0: KF 88.5, Bourbon Billy Edson, original 45 of Faraway Places. And look, Billy, look at my hand, what I got right here. I got an original 45 of It's Got to Be Mellow by Leon Haywood. Original promo copy, Arthur Alexander. Yeah. Amp. We're going to play these. It's Arthur's birthday. Soldier of Love. These are all original 45s. Amen by the Impressions, Billy. All this great beach music. The Tams. What kind of fool do you think I am? Original ABC. Look at this. On Carla Records. Love makes the world go round. I'm going to try to play all the... I'm going to have to play them all at the same time just to get them in. It's all coming up right here in the Rhythm Revival. WMNF. Tampa.
1: Live from NPR News in Washington, I'm Janine Herbst. President Trump is flying back to the U.S. after wrapping up his state visit to China. NPR's Tamara Keith reports he's hailing business deals for American companies and farmers, though few details have been released.
2: As Trump's trip to China was winding down, he again offered praise for Chinese President Xi Jinping.
3: This has been an incredible visit. I think a lot of good has come of it. We've made some fantastic trade deals, great for both countries.
2: In an earlier interview with Sean Hannity of Fox News, Trump said China has agreed to order 200 Boeing airplanes and will be buying a lot of soybeans from American farmers, though similar previous commitments have failed to materialize. Trump also said he and Xi discussed the war with Iran and agreed that the Strait of Hormuz needs to be reopened. Tamara Keith, NPR News, Beijing.
1: The redistricting war President Trump kicked off last year seems to finally be coming to a close, and Republicans have largely come out on top. But as NPR's Miles Parks reports, states are already making plans for after this year's midterms.
4: This week, numerous state houses responded to a recent Supreme Court decision that weakened protections in the Voting Rights Act. Louisiana Republicans passed a new map that eliminated one of two districts currently held by Black Democratic lawmakers. In Mississippi and Georgia, however, lawmakers there said they don't plan to redistrict before the midterms, but they may try to eliminate Democratic-held districts ahead of 2028. In the bigger picture, experts worry that all this political maneuvering is fueling a cynicism in the American public. Karen Brinson Bell used to oversee elections in North Carolina.
5: Voters are just, are they going to show up? Are they just sickened by the whole situation?
4: She also noted midterms already lag presidential years in terms of turnout. Miles Parks, NPR News, Washington.
1: More Americans are living in households with at least three generations. That's according to new data from Realtor.com. NPR's Stephen Basaha reports living with more family members is helping homeowners with affordability.
6: One of the biggest benefits of sharing a home is sharing child care. Andrea Wolverton and her then three-year-old son moved in with their parents in 2023.
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8: Home prices continue to be out of reach for many households, so people are looking for more creative ways to afford buying a home.
6: About 4 million owner-occupied homes had at least a parent, a kid, and a grandparent under one roof in 2024. These multi-generational households are most common in states with the highest housing costs, like California. Stephen Basaha, NPR News.
1: Wall Street lower by the closing bell, the Dow down 537 points, the Nasdaq down 410. This is NPR News. Florida's Attorney General has issued a subpoena to the NFL over the league's use of the Rooney Rule. That 2003 rule requires NFL teams to interview people of color or women for top jobs. NPR's Andrea Hsu has more.
9: Florida Attorney General James Uthmeyer launched his battle against the Rooney Rule back in March, posting a video to X.
10: Florida law is clear. Hiring decisions cannot be based on race. That's discrimination.
9: The NFL has maintained that the Rooney Rule is not a hiring mandate, but rather a way for the league to expand the pool of applicants and help teams find the best talent. Corporate policies modeled on the Rooney Rule proliferated after the murder of George Floyd in 2020. Such hiring practices were widely considered legal. But more recently, companies have backed away from their DEI-related efforts. The Trump administration has warned that any consideration of race and sex in the hiring process could be unlawful. Andrea Hsu, NPR News.
1: The Texas Supreme Court today refused to declare that the Democratic lawmakers who briefly left the state in 2025 to block a vote on new congressional maps pushed by President Trump had vacated their offices. Governor Greg Abbott and state Republicans wanted the Democrats punished for allegedly abandoning those offices. Democrats say they were exercising their right to dissent. The state's high court says Abbott and other Republicans had already handled the matter through fines and noted the Democrats returned on their own in a few weeks. I'm Janine Herbst, and you're listening to NPR News from Washington.
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0: WMNF, The Rhythm Revival, and that is the great, great Clarence Carter, Reverend Billy. We lost Clarence Carter, I think, yesterday at the age of 90.
1: Yeah.
0: Pretty amazing. I got to see him, the soul man, my mentor, took me to see him in a place, a little hole in the wall in Lake Kathleen. It was unbelievable. And Clarence Carter, just an amazing artist and talent.
1: I opened for him at the Memphis Barbecue Fest, which is not nearly as exciting as you think it was. It's where they have all these little barbecue teams, and they have all these great places around, and you can't eat it. But anyway, that's another story. But anyway, I opened with Clarence Carter, and he was good. He was great. We had the same dressing room. Nice guy. And the thing was you talk about, again, he comes out with all those great Atlantic, you know, he has Slip Away and all of that.
0: And Patches, and then, of course, Stroking was a whole game changer.
1: Stroking, he puts that out, and it comes, and that was the one that they played. I mean, you know, it was kind of the latter day response to Fluffy Hunter, and that it was like, you know,
0: you walk right in, you start stroking.
1: Yeah, exactly. I did a version of it called Choking, but that's another story altogether.
0: Arthur, on that cheerful note, Arthur Alexander, born May 10th, 1940, in Sheffield, Alabama. Just like the topic, a song called "You Better Move On." Now, Arthur, you know, if you listen, his songs are so sincere. It's like he's leaning in and telling you a story. He doesn't belt it. It's because of the things he wrote these songs, and it was about his life. And his girlfriend, he was passionately in love with her, but she had an ex-boyfriend who was rich. And this song was addressed to that rich boyfriend. And Arthur is telling him, move on. This is like recorded in Muscle Shoals. This started like, it's not just a beach music classic, but this song started the whole Muscle Shoals sound. Rick Fain produced it. Everything started happening there. And Arthur Alexander is the only artist to have a song that he wrote recorded by the Beatles, Rolling Stones, Bob Dylan, to top the list. Nobody else has done that. Nobody. So here's Arthur telling the guy, you know, leave my girl alone. You just move on. You better move on. Rhythm Revival. And then we'll find out how the story ends. It's not good. WMNF.

Arthur Alexander telling his girlfriend's ex-boyfriend to leave her alone, but turns out Anna actually liked the ex-rich boyfriend, and, well, he just told her, go away, go with him, take off.

that extra car, the one you like to get rid of, not sure what to do, selling it can be a hassle. So why not donate it to support WMNF? 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

0: Beach Music Classic. That is an original 45 Bourbon Billy. It's even a little scratchy, but it's so good you can't even tell. It's a mark of a good record. Listen to that. Scratches. Right now, some hip-hop guys sampling
1: just
0: it.
1: Just soul.
0: There you go. Billy is, was, by the way, the Tams. You know, there's a few super groups in the beach music world. You got to put the Tams right up there.
1: Oh, yeah. And that was the thing, too, that again, there's so much to cover both musically and culturally, and that is that beach music, Carolina beach music, kept the careers of a lot of groups. The Tams dropped off the black pop charts, you know, practically before the Beatles even hit, and they stayed for years, and they were like one of the national groups. They worked steadily without any let-up till Joe Pope passed away himself.
0: And now it's his son, I believe, that leads the group.
1: Gosh, at least, yeah.
0: And they're still touring. And Billy, you've got this amazing book you brought back from me. Where were you last week?
1: I was in Myrtle Beach.
0: I believe they call that Beach Music Central.
1: I was right there in Ground Zero with guys who were there as pretty much, you know, the original guy. They're gone because that was the World War II generation. That was the greatest generation. And
0: even the kids that listened to it in the 50s and the 60s are pretty much not going out and shagging anymore.
1: Right.
0: What is the state of beach music right now as you saw it in Myrtle Beach?
1: Well, there's still another generation coming along that see it as sort of, you know, it's the official dance of the Carolinas. And so there are people
0: both
1: that see
0: North
1: it.
0: North and South.
1: Yeah,
0: pretty cool.
1: They see it as their heritage, you know. And so much like people in the western part of the state might learn and appreciate bluegrass music and you know, old school, you know, not line dancing, but circle round and square dancing. There are people down there on the beaches that learn how to shag.
0: So it's a cultural thing. It's a
1: absolutely
0: pride thing, just as much as clogging in the mountains of Virginia. And
1: yep.
0: Billy, reading here, what's the name of this book, the author?
1: This is called The Original Shag, and this is by my good friend, Bo. Hang on just a second.
0: It's on the spine there, Billy, if you can look at it.
1: Bo Bryan.
0: Oh, there you go, Bo Bryan.
1: Yeah, Bo Bryan.
0: And it's an amazing book. Some great pictures, very witty, and Billy's got a reading here about the shag.
1: Along the coast, shaggers ruled a fiefdom of rough-sawn wooden pavilions and gritty concrete-floored saloons. The music was black and hot, and the men were quick and cool. Young women who took part in the dance were considered comrades. Their femininity was sheltered and respected. Days on the beach were long and lazy. The nights were thick with the tension between innocence and curiosity. And then, like the hands of God, Hurricane Hazel and Elvis Presley came along and changed all of that. The hurricane blew the old pavilions to smithereens. Elvis invaded the jukeboxes nationwide. Chubby Checker introduced the twist. Time itself caught up with the early shaggers. They all grew up and got married or got better jobs than calling bingo and lifeguarding. The originators of the shag were never truly out of the picture, though. Mainly through osmosis, they taught the next generation to dance. The art form kept evolving. Another surge of new music rolled over the airwaves. The Beatles and the Rolling Stones, a great slew of fad dances came along. The jerk, the boogaloo, the tighten up, and so forth. Until the late 60s, there were nightclubs in Raleigh and Winston-Salem, Charlotte and Columbia, where the old music was played and the dance was regularly done. But the Mecca and Jerusalem of rhythm and blues was Ocean Drive, South Carolina, and the Holy of Holies was a dilapidated beer joint called The Pad.

0: Hope to sing this as Skipper sometime, Billy. The great Esquires. I'm going to send that out to my bride's cousin, Beverly. She used to love that song, and she's shagging in the sky right now. And all my wife's family from Virginia Beach, Norfolk. Yeah. And I said to my bride, I said, well, her and her mom went and saw Bill Deal. They saw all these groups and all the shag clubs. And I said, well, you must know how to shag. She goes, well, no, why not? It turns out her and her mom went to a place called Larkins. They had shag lessons.
1: I played Larkins? Yeah.
0: They went there. And they're taking the shag lesson, the first lesson. And they're doing, and my bride's mom steps on her foot. Accident. And my bride gets mad and storms out, so she doesn't know how to shag. We got more beach music history coming up. Right now, let's go to Chris and the WMNF News.
2: Thanks, Marvelous Marvin, and good afternoon. I'm Chris Young with the WMNF News headlines at 5:30. Florida's chief financial officer, Blazin Golia, is facing sharp criticism from the state's former CFO. It came in the form of a question at the Tampa Tiger Bay Club today. Alex Sink, who was CFO from 2007 to 2011, criticized Golia's DOGE efforts, auditing local governments, the state's government spending on alligator Alcatraz, disproportionately high spending per student at New College, and more.
3: So my question is, where is your voice to take the mantra up for us, the taxpayers, who we are angry about all this, and not be the enabler for the governor and the legislature, and start doing your job and representing us, the taxpayer?
2: Golia responded,
4: I practice what I preach. Now, some people will probably say, well, no, you don't. No, I do. I practice. Some people maybe just don't like that I call out Republicans and Democrats at the same time. But yes, state government, when you index for inflation and population, is probably spending too much money.
2: Golia defended alligator Alcatraz, saying it was, quote, righting the wrong of a Biden-era immigration policies. Golia also defended his DOGE efforts of local governments, saying that it exposed, quote, wasteful and excessive spending. The audits marked spending on diversity, equity, and inclusion as wasteful. St. Pete Mayor Ken Welsh calls the audits political theater. 1,000 Friends of Florida held a webinar to address the causes and consequences of wetland loss across the state. They highlighted the legal and regulatory frameworks that shape wetland protection and how they are being changed. Christina Riekert, a public interest environmental attorney, says the Trump administration has proposed a rule that would significantly narrow the scope of wetland protections.
5: Now they would like for the Clean Water Act to only cover wetlands that hold surface water for the duration of a wet season and that connect to a water body that is flowing continuously through the wet season. In practice, what this means is that more than 80% of wetlands would lose their protections under the Clean Water Act. And that's according to the government's own analysis.
2: Wetlands are extremely important to the Florida environment as they can provide improve human health, water quality, floodwater protection, and wildlife habitats. For more information on Florida's wetlands and the effort to conserve them, visit 1000FOF.org. After Dania Beach-based Spirit Airlines grounded operations earlier this month, jobless claims in Florida leapt to the highest total for a single week since last June. The U.S. Department of Labor on Thursday estimated 7,968 initial unemployment applications were filed last week, up from a revised count of 5,573 for the week ending May 2nd. The jump was expected, as Spirit notified the State Department of Commerce on May 2nd that almost 5,000 employees in Broward, Miami-Dade, and Orange counties were being let go because the airline struggled with soaring jet fuel prices resulting from the war in Iran. The layoffs were to occur between May 2nd and May 13th. Florida's new U.S. House map faced a legal test today as a Tallahassee judge heard arguments on whether it should be blocked. Douglas Soule reports advocacy groups allege it's illegal, but the state is pushing back hard.
6: One of the attorneys for those suing says the map is meant to boost the GOP congressional advantage. Christina Ford argues this violates state constitutional restrictions on partisan gerrymandering.
7: This case is unusual because the public officials who are tasked with defending Florida's constitution have decided not to defend the constitution at all.
6: Governor Ron DeSantis's office created the map. Lawmakers passed it. And Mo Jazeel, an attorney defending the state, notes the legislature has a lot of authority over redistricting decisions.
1: I note that the legislature is the one that is the first judge of the proper exercise of its constitutional powers.
6: The judge says he'll issue a written ruling later. I'm Douglas Soule in Tallahassee.
2: Governor Ron DeSantis signed a bill into law that allows public colleges and universities to establish guardian programs in which trained members of the faculty and staff carry firearms to deter campus shooting. Central Florida Public Media's Joe Burns has more.
8: Governor DeSantis described the new law as a continuation of Florida's school safety efforts after the 2018 mass shooting in Parkland. It also follows a mass shooting at Florida State University last year.
9: This bill expands the school guardian program to public post-secondary institutions and requires sheriffs to assist in the implementation of the program. It's going to make our state colleges safer.
8: Opponents like Democratic State Senator Carlos Guillermo Smith of Orlando have raised concerns about bringing more guns onto campuses and creating confusion for police during emergencies.
10: Allowing guns onto these college campuses, even if it is for guardians and faculty and staff, can create a lot of confusion when law enforcement shows up to respond to an active shooter situation and they don't know who the good guys are and who the bad guys are.
8: The new law makes several other safety-related changes as well, like requiring high schools to pass along specific records, including threat assessments, tied to student behavior. In Ocala, I'm Joe Burns.
2: Tonight will be mostly clear with a low around 74. Tomorrow we'll have clouds with a high near 94. I'm Chris Young with the WMNF News headlines at 536 on 88.5 FM and WMNF.org.

0: Hank Ballard and the Midnighters. One of the things about beach music that we recognize is that, you know, they were constantly sort of looking for the beach music DJs. Again, another thing about beach music that separates it from other forms is you had guys that were, you know, sheriff's deputies that moonlighted as, or insurance salesmen, very heavy in the Republican kind of, you know, vein, and they tend to be more conservative. And
1: a lot of crew cuts, Billy, is what you're saying.
0: A lot of crew cuts, and at any rate, the DJs were all trying to get right around that. That's about 125 on the beats per minute, but that's the ultimate, you know, good shag tempo. Now, if they got a song that was too fast, they would slow it down. So it kind of, actually, they would slow down the turntables. So
1: Club DJs do that to this day to match the beat of the song.
0: Oh,
1: before.
0: Do they?
1: Yes.
0: Yeah. What we did here, we heard Maurice Williams and the Zodiacs. Maurice Williams, the National Band of South Carolina from Columbia, and actually, he wasn't from, where was he from?
1: He was from Lancaster, South Carolina.
0: Oh, Lancaster, that's right.
1: I got to talk with him, and I said, please, I'm so upset you wrote a song that's a minute and a half long. It always drives me crazy. I wrote that for DJs. What do you mean? Because back in the day, DJs need to get to the top of the hour to end their show on time. So if you played that song and knew you had a minute and a half left,
0: genius.
1: It would end right. And he also wrote Little Darlin'. He wrote May I.
0: Right.
1: And he learned about publishing early on, which is why he didn't perform all that much. Last time he performed was on stage with Jackson Browne, Loadout Stay. I said, what did you think when Jackson Browne was doing your song at the end of that? He goes, it was my financial pleasure.
0: Yeah, absolutely. It's like Wayne Cochran in Last Kiss, you know. Anyway, so we had that, and then Chon Chon Chon Johnny on, an early James Brown hit again, but it had that tempo. And then Hank Ballard had a number of beach classics.
1: And it had to sound good on the jukebox. That's what you have to understand. That's where everybody heard this music in
0: yep.
1: the daytime on the beach. You couldn't go into a beach club and turn on the radio and hear this at all.
0: Right, right. And now, you know, as the things began to progress, now you can still find stations that do, you know, they'll have beach music on, you know, it's called specialty programming.
1: I used to listen to Rock and Ray on WBT.
0: Perfect example.
1: Artist Charlotte. I would get out of playing in my band, you know, 1 or 2 in the morning, my country band, getting the cards, what's coming at that. And it was Sunday Night Hall of Fame. Blew me away. I'd never heard of beach music and this music, and it was like a whole magical world.
0: Right, right, right. I'm going to do one. Tell you what, let's do this because WLAC was based around rhythm and blues, and the only thing that jumped out of the pocket was Hossman Allen right up until like way, way, way into the 80s. I think it was, I don't know, late 80s, was still programming quartet gospel. And he was doing it on Sunday nights, and I think, at any rate, but this was one of the groups he used to play, a group called the Gospelaires from Dayton, Ohio. This is some whole great stuff. Listen to this.

0: more serious. Another. We heard Roscoe Gordon. It's so funny because, you know, a lot of these songs that are classics and stuff, we play all the, you know, we play just a little bit, probably.
1: It's almost redundant, a little bit. By the way, I'd like to dedicate this show to DJ Doug Shaw. He was a great DJ.
0: Oh, okay.
1: And he DJed beach music, taught me about beach music, how to DJ it. For a group called the Beach Boppers, they would meet at the Rusty Pelican.
0: Oh, cool.
1: And a shout out to Queen Maxine and also Cool Raul and DJ Howard Hughes, who love this music too. And the thing about this music, Billy, and you were just there, it's still surviving. It's thriving with the new generation, but it survived Elvis. You know, the original group hated Elvis, couldn't dance to it.
0: Right.
1: And so they just turned the clock back.
0: Yeah.
1: And then when psychedelic 60s music comes out and disco comes out and soul goes away, they just turned the clock back, like Tyrone Davis. Turned back the hands of time and made it work. That's amazing.
0: Incredible. Hang on, let's play this and come back.
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0: All right. So where's everybody going this weekend? What you going to be doing this weekend, P. Daddy?
3: Good Skipper's weekend tonight. We got, Savoy Brown Rhythm Section.
0: Oh, wow. Okay.
3: He's playing. And trying to think of the guy's name. I've seen him a million times. Can't think of it. And then tomorrow night we got Avgun Will Travel. 20th year anniversary and CD release also at Skipper's.
1: Terrific. Sunday, I'm going to be with an old man, Billy, Willie Nelson.
0: Wow.
1: That's going to be at the Bay Care Sound. I'm looking forward to that. And until then, I'm just going to try to get the sand out of my shoes and stop shagging, Billy. It's music. It makes you feel good, and it makes you want to just move.
0: Yes, it does. Yes, it does. And I'm going to what?
3: Sean Chambers. I forgot his name.
0: That's okay.
3: Savoy Brown. They've been in his rhythm section since
1: I saw
3: Kim
1: them at the Chasco
3: Kim
1: Fiesta.
3: Simmons died. Yeah.
1: They light it up.
0: Wow. Okay. Well, I'm going to be with an old man too myself. first of all, tomorrow my TV has been gone for like almost a couple of months. My TV, the Best Buy, the big TV screen we got with
1: so
0: Bluey.
1: We're
0: wait a minute. Listen,
1: over
0: listen,
1: to
0: listen.
1: Billy's house to watch TV.
0: So we are getting. We had they're replacing it with the brand new 65 inch. Like oh my God, you'll probably see me in a couple. At any rate, that's Saturday. And then if they can pry me away from that and all my old Alfred Hitchcock episodes, Sunday, I'll be down at Jig's Landing. I'm going to see Denise and all my friends down there in Bradenton. That's always just a marvelous time. And
1: well, thank you, Billy. You know, by the way, you can see Black Gravel really good in those giant TVs.
0: Exactly. And I've got it on DVD, buddy. And I've got that. And I've got
1: 4K.
0: What's the Japanese?
1: Oh, yeah, Fallen Angel.
0: Fallen Angel. Oh, God.
1: Billy and I are talking about movies that we love. Billy and I love the same things, and one of the first things we talked about doing together on this show was playing this music, and we do. Like, every week, there's at least one or two beach music songs in the mix. Just great music.
0: Yeah, and this is one right here. You know, we play Joe Turner all the time, and Joe Turner is, again, in among the beach clubs. You can play Joe Turner anytime, and you're going to get people out on the dance floor with tunes like this one right here. How can you not?

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1: Billy, we got sand and a rocket ship here. Hey, coming up, 6 to 8, the Soul Party. Steve the Hitman Williams, 8 to 10, the Soul Kitchen. Big Eddie G. David Bryant, 10 to 12, Flashback Friday. Chuck Core Jr. Want to say hi to Sister Patty. She'll be on the 60s party tomorrow. Frankie Bopar, noon to 2.
0: And thank you, P. Daddy, and thank you, Marvin, for the great show today.
1: Man, we're getting sand everywhere. We got to clean this place up, Billy.
0: Wonderful time. It's one of those shows that everybody, just every tune is just great and a wonderful time. And hey to all my friends up there in South Carolina, and I'll see you real soon. Thanks, everybody. Honey, I'll be home soon. Give Pepper his medication. I'll clean it up when he barfs. We'll see y'all. We love you. I'll hit Culver's on the way home.
1: What about when I barf?
0: Yeah, I'm
1: on my own.
0: I'm used to it.
2: Live from NPR News in Washington, I'm Janine Herbst. President Trump says China has agreed to buy U.S. agriculture products, but Beijing hasn't confirmed that. And that leaves some U.S. soybean farmers disappointed at the lack of details. NPR's Windsor Johnston has more.
3: Caleb Ragland is a soybean farmer in Kentucky who voted for Trump. He says growers are struggling to compete while China increasingly turns to countries like Brazil for soybeans.
4: Once they make that investment and they leave, it's going to be hard for us to get them back. As a farmer, that's concerning to me.
3: Ragland says farmers want more than promises from trade talks. They want action.
4: We don't just need commitments that are made with lips and put down on paper. We need to see beans floating across the ocean and going to China.
3: Trump says farmers will be happy with his trade deals and predicts China will buy billions of dollars worth of soybeans, though he didn't provide details about any new purchases. Windsor Johnston, NPR News, Washington.
2: The UN is trying to raise more money for aid to Cuba, where a major energy crisis threatens healthcare and food production on the island. But NPR's Michelle Kellerman reports the U.S. says it won't donate to the UN's efforts.
5: The UN's Office for the Coordination of Humanitarian Affairs says it has raised only 30% of the $94 million it needs for Cuba. Fuel shortages have created what one top official called a multifaceted emergency. The State Department tells NPR that the U.S. will not give any money to the UN in Cuba, stating, quote, the UN in Cuba has long colluded with the regime. The statement goes on to explain that Secretary of State Marco Rubio has offered $100 million in goods to be delivered by the Catholic Church or other, quote, independent and respected organizations. Michelle Kellerman, NPR News, the State Department.
2: The World Health Organization says hantavirus may be able to spread through casual contact, but that the risk to the general public is low. NPR's Gabriella Emanuel has more.
6: Initially, when this outbreak attracted headlines, the WHO said it spread human-to-human in close, prolonged contact within households, between intimate partners, and when a patient was being cared for by a medical professional. The WHO's Maria Van Kerkhoff now says, looking at a past outbreak in Argentina, there was spread at a birthday party where guests were seated near each other, but not at the same table.
7: There has been more casual contact where infection may have occurred. So we simply want to learn a bit more. And in the meantime, up our precautions.
6: She says this is why everyone on the ship is being monitored and treated as high risk. There are 10 cases and 3 deaths, according to the WHO. Gabriella Emanuel, NPR News.
2: Wall Street lower by the closing bell, the Dow down 537 points. You're listening to NPR News from Washington. Israeli Prime Minister Benjamin Netanyahu is threatening to sue the New York Times for defamation over allegations of sexual and physical abuse of Palestinian prisoners by Israeli guards. As NPR's David Folkenflik reports, the Israeli government is calling the allegations a blood libel. A note, this material may be disturbing for some listeners.
8: Pulitzer Prize-winning columnist Nicholas Kristof wrote of, quote, a pattern of widespread Israeli sexual violence against men, women, and even children by soldiers, settlers, interrogators in the Shin Bet Internal Security Agency, and above all, prison guards. The Israeli government has denied and condemned the piece. The Israeli embassy in D.C. did not respond to a request for comment, but critics have taken issue with the piece's sources and its specifics, including a claim that dogs had been trained to sexually assault prisoners. The Times has defended Kristof. Netanyahu also threatened a defamation suit against the Times last year, but didn't file one. David Folkenflik, NPR News.
2: In New York, the biggest commuter rail system in the country, LIRR, could be hit with a strike tomorrow as the window for contract negotiations with union workers is set to expire at midnight. A strike almost happened last fall, but intervention from the Trump administration got the two sides to agree to 6 months of talks to try to come to an agreement on a new contract. So far, though, they haven't. The LIRR is the busiest commuter rail in North America with around 250,000 travelers daily. Officials say limited free shuttle bus service will be provided. I'm Janine Herbst, NPR News in Washington.
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Music power radio powered by Tampa Bay. Roberta Flack and Donny Hathaway. 610 on the downgrade. A very pleasant good evening to you on a TGIF Friday. Thank God it's the weekend, Steve. The Hitman Williams on your radio now until 8 o'clock this evening. Hello? Say it one more time.

classic soul from Ronald Isley and the Isley Brothers. And hello, hello, it's me. Big shouts going out to Garrett for sitting in last week for Steve, the Hitman Williams. Great job, and thank you once again. 16 minutes now down past 6 o'clock. Good Friday to you. 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It's Eddie Kendricks and Gold.

come by when you can. I've got something that I want to say. And when I got there, she said, you know, rather than go through a long, drawn-out thing, I think the melody on the box will help me explain.

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Queen of Soul, Aretha Franklin, and Angel. Back in 1973, that song reached number one on the R&B charts, number 20 on pop. Powerful song from the Queen of Soul. 624 on the drive. Big shouts going out to the Reverend Billy, the Marvelous Marvin, P. Daddy, always doing a great show at this station. This is WMNF Tampa, St. Petersburg. Here's Harold Melvin in the Blue Notes. I'm weak for you.

soul from the moments featuring Ray Goodman and Brown and Look at Me. That's classic soul on the radio now before 8 o'clock. Your requests and dedications are just around the bend. And a big shout's going out to the Lakeland area. Thank you for phoning in at this station, which is WMNF 88.5 FM. And we lost another great R&B artist. Clarence Carter passed away. He was 90 years old. And our condolences to the family, a legendary R&B artist, Clarence Carter, who passed away. Here's Minnie Riperton, 641, 88.5. Soul Party.

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As Lloyd Banks, Soul Party, here comes the tall, tanny, teasing, tantalizing. These are the tents.

1968, Temptations and Cloud 9. 6:54 at this station, we're serving the greater Tampa Bay area. Big shouts going out to Slick and Barbara over in the city of St. Petersburg, having a good cookout over there, Slick. Save just a little bit for the hitman. Big shouts going out to Lakeland, Plant City, Bartow, Mulberry, Sebring, and Winter.

MNF 10 for St. Petersburg. 701, that's Paul Hardcastle. It's entitled Rainforest. You're listening to the Friday Night Soul Party with Steve, the Hitman Williams, along with Garrett, on your radio now until 8 o'clock this evening. Here comes gold from the marvelous Marvin Gaye for the Red Man and my Greek brother Mike.

raised down in Alabama on a farm way back up in the woods. I was so ragged that folks used to call me Patches. Papa used to tease me about it, of course, deep down inside he was hurt because he'd done all he could. My papa was a great old man. I can see him with a shovel in his hand. See,

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And at the age of 13, I thought I was carrying the weight of the whole world on my shoulders. And you know, Mama knew what I was going through, 'cause every day I had to work to feed.

Today's R&B and classic soul, the late Clarence Carter, who just passed away at age 90. Our condolences to the family of the loss of a legend. 706 at 88.5 FM. It's WMNF Tampa, the station that is playing classic soul. All right, got some Mother's Day names that we didn't get a chance to get to on last week. Barbara Bonds, Thelma Rivers, Denise Carpenter, Nikki Rivers, Maxine Martin, Santana and Tatricia Gray, Tina Roberts, William A. Lee, Brenda Henry, Verna Steen Kemp. Happy Mother's Day going out to you. A late Happy Mother's Day shout. And Happy Mother's Day, a late and memorial shout goes out to my mom, Ms. Ruby D. Williams. Mother's Day shouts goes out to Barbara Norton. Michelle Williams, Mick Mick, thank you for phoning in. Sharon Cha-Cha Scott, Sheila Jackson. Happy Mother's Day, Sandra Walker. All right, we got more to come at this station. Here's Al Green, Classic Soul at 88.5 FM.

classic soul from the 50s, 60s, and 70s. Big shout going out to Sheila Williams. Sheila just phoned up and said, Hitman, get it right. That's my baby sister. All right, 712 at this station. More music power at 88.5 FM. Here's Marvin Gaye and Timmy Terrell. Nobody, I mean nobody, jams like this station.

today's R&B with classic soul, Marvin Gaye and Timmy Terrell. Like to say happy birthday going out to CJ, celebrating a birthday in Tampa. It's coming from your mom and checking out 88.5 FM, the Sanders and Matei family. It's October London. Going out to CJ, happy birthday. 15 minutes now, down past 7 o'clock. It's October London and Roller Coaster.

0: roller coaster. Big shouts to everyone that's phoning in on tonight once again. And big shouts going out to Garrett, who set in for the hitman on last week. Speaking of Garrett, she's in the radio station on tonight. Garrett, how are you doing this evening?
1: I'm doing well, Steve. How are you?
0: All righty. Did you have fun last week sitting in for the hitman on the show?
1: I actually had a lot of fun.
0: Good.
1: It was really fun.
0: And big shouts going out to you. You did a marvelous job running the board pretty much by yourself. And that was your first time actually doing the show. So big shouts going out to you. And I really appreciate you.
1: Thank you. How was Orlando?
0: It was pretty good. It was real exciting, real hot. And, you know, my son went over there to the rap concert. He had a lot of fun. So big shouts going out to Savion Williams, who will be graduating from high school on next week, Plant City High. Big shouts going out to all the high school seniors going to be graduating on next week. All right, Garrett, before we do these Mother's Day shouts, any shouts or dedications outside of the list that you have?
1: For me personally, I'm going to shout out, this is a first for me. I'm going to shout out my aunt, Patricia, and I'm going to shout out my mom, Gita. They have become recent fans of the show and whatnot.
0: Good.
1: And they're like obsessed with the fact that I like did the subbing not yesterday, but last week. So shout out to them.
0: All right. Okay. All right. Big shouts going out to the family. All right. I got a few, Mother's Day, shouts that we didn't get to on last week. Renee Smith. Happy late Mother's Day. Shawanda McGill, Sheila Brown, Marie Anderson, Paquita White, Nikki White, Krishisha, Julian. Happy late Mother's Day going out to you. All right, big shouts to everyone celebrating and checking out this show. All right, Garrett, you got a list there that you want to read off some of those names?
1: Yeah, of course. So shout out to the Chester Grove Mothers, Irene Bailey, Tanya Pearson, Juanice Baker, Audrey Romero, Kim Johnson, Patrice Baker, Marissa Brown, Colette Green, Eloise Jones, Charlie Chandler, Shamira Jones, Veronica Sigurora, Mary Morgan, Helen McCuller, Stephanie Hooks, Nina Barnes, Kimberly Hooks, and Duella Gellin.
0: All right, gonna play just a few more songs, and then it's time. It's time for Who Did It Better. And very special guest DJ Nate Travis comes in on next week. So the hitman will just be running the board when he goes. And I tell you, Nate does a great show. So Nate will be coming in on next week. All right, keep it locked to 88.5 FM. Going to play this. And then it's time. It's time for Who Did It Better.

by Tampa Bay, the late MJ Michael Jackson. All right, it's 7:27. It's time now for Who Did It Better, and it's coming your way tonight. By way of Dr. Bob phoning in about a month ago. He says, a hitman, can you please do this one? And yes, indeed. All right, tonight, the Dells versus the Dells. The Dells did a song back in 1956. They came back and did the same song back in 1969. Oh, what a night. Thank you, Dr. Bob, for phoning in for that particular one. All right, at the conclusion of the second song, we need 24 calls at 813-239-9663. All right, here's the Dells from 1956. Right after that, the Dells from 1969. You be the judge and vote on who? Who did it better? 1956.

0: more or less like the doo-wop sounds. 1956, the Dells. All right, here comes more gold from 1969 from the Dells. Right after this, 24 calls at 813, it's 239-9663. On who? Who did it better, 56 or 69?
1: Do you recall the night? That very, very special night. Do you remember a girl? That very special girl. Well, to the old and to the new, we rededicate

Music Power. Music Power Radio, Marvin Jr. and Johnny Funches on Conrad Music. That song was recorded in Chicago, Illinois on 1969. All right, it's up to our Dynamite panel on tonight. Was it 1956, the Dells? 1969, the Dells? Which version do you like the most? Let us know on who did it better. Phone in at this station.

friends of distinction and going in circles 1969. Once again, we need 24 phone calls on who did it better. Was it the Dales 1956 or the Dales 1969? And just a little info on the Dales. It consists of Vernon Ellison, Mickey McGill, Chuck Barsdale, Johnny Funches, and Marvin Jr. And the Dales formed back in Thorn Township High School in Harvey, Illinois. That's when they got together. All right, 24 calls at this station. Phone in if you haven't phoned in. Need to hear from you. Soul Party. Here's Miles J.

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Miles J, can we start love all over? Big shout's going to Bruce Williams, Ricky Williams, and the Williams family. Slick over there in St. Pete, Nene, Barbara, and the crew over there in St. Petersburg, locked in to 88.5 FM. Mr. Robert Fields and family over in the city of Lakeland, Florida. Terry Hill and Brenda over there in Winter Haven. Everyone locked in to this station. The Soul Kitchen is just around the corner with Big Eddie G and David Bryant.

Jerry Butler. Only the strong will survive. 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

0: Tampa Bay. The old clock on the wall simply says, radio personality Steve the Hitman Williams. That's all for another TGIF Friday. We'll talk to you next Friday, be as God's will, from 6 to 8 p.m. Stay tuned for the Soul Kitchen coming up next with Big Eddie G and David Bryan. Great show. Right after that, the legendary DJ Son. He's Chuck Core Jr. and Flashback Friday. And Chuck is going to put the hits all over you at 10 p.m. on tonight. Garrett, we didn't receive the 24 calls that we needed. We wind up with 20 calls. And tonight, the Dales from 1956 coming in with 8 calls. 1969 coming in with 12 calls. So congrats. No matter how you look at it, the Dales won. All right, Garrett, any final words or shouts?
1: I don't think so. I guess just have fun this weekend, everyone. And I would say see you next week when I'm actually going to be out of town. So stay tuned for Steve and Nate, who will be our guest DJ.
0: That's right. Nate Travis on Nate's Week out of St. Petersburg. Nate and Katie always doing a great show. WMNF Tampa St. Pete. 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
2: Live from NPR News in Washington, I'm Janine Herbst. The Supreme Court late today rejected Virginia's request to use a new congressional map that favored Democrats in all but one of the state's congressional seats. The map, which was approved by the state's voters, was a key part of the effort by Democrats to counter a Republican wave of redistricting set off by President Trump and a Supreme Court decision that largely gutted the last remaining provision of the landmark Voting Rights Act. NPR's Nina Totenberg has more.
3: The new map was approved by Virginia voters in an April referendum, but the state Supreme Court, by a 4-3 vote, invalidated the referendum because the court said state legislators had failed to follow the proper procedures under the state constitution. Virginia Democrats and the state attorney general appealed to the Supreme Court, contending that the state court decision overrode the will of the people. But in a one-sentence order, the High Court refused, without explanation, to intervene in the case. Nina Totenberg, NPR News, Washington.
2: Democratic Congressman Steve Cohen is ending his reelection bid after Tennessee Republicans approved mid-decade redistricting pushed by President Trump. Mariana Bacallao of member station WPLN reports.
4: The new congressional map splits Cohen's home city of Memphis into three different districts. Tennessee's 9th congressional district, which Cohen has represented for nearly 20 years, now stretches 300 miles from Memphis to the edge of Nashville. Cohen is suing to block the redistricting plan, but a federal judge has allowed the map to go into effect while multiple legal challenges go forward. Cohen says he would rejoin the race if the map were struck down in court. In the meantime, more state lawmakers from both sides of the aisle have joined the race. For NPR News, I'm Mariana Bacallao in Nashville.
2: Ukraine's president and a top United Nations official say Russia deliberately targeted a UN vehicle in southern Ukraine with attack drones. NPR's Joanna Kakissis reports the strike took place in a part of Ukraine where Russians hunt civilians with drones.